0: secured them passage to the last 32 as group winners. Police have arrested a 34-year-old man on suspicion of dangerous driving and attempted murder after a car drove into pedestrians on a West London high street yesterday. The vehicle drove from the scene in Ealing Broadway but was stopped nearby. Our correspondent Charlotte Leeming is in Ealing and has an update on the condition of the five people who were injured.
1: They haven't suffered life-threatening or life-changing injuries, but you can imagine the shock and how terrified they were in those moments and those chaotic scenes as people rushed to help those that were involved in this when the vehicle went into them.
0: The number of people killed in the two earthquakes in Venezuela has now risen to at least 1,430. Tens of thousands are still missing. America says it's sending extra military capabilities to help rescue efforts. A female police officer whose nose was broken at Manchester Airport is urging her attacker to show remorse. Mohamed Fahir Amaz was sentenced to 3.5 years in prison for assaulting PC Lydia Ward in July 2024. And a Met Office amber warning for heat is in place until 9 o'clock this morning. It covers...
2: I'm Alison from Yorkshire. 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And then a few years ago, I got DAB Radio, Van Premier. 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The teaching is fantastic. 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

your sighs of secret pain, pretending and inventing just to hide your shame.

So much is shallow these days. Pictures, but not words. Texts that seem impersonal. Tweets rather than conversation. It can leave us all feeling rather empty. 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
5: From the Sky News Centre at 2, Steve Clarke has stepped down as Scotland boss after their elimination from the World Cup. In an open letter, he's thanked fans and players for their support, but it was a disappointing tournament with them winning just one game against Haiti. Our Scotland reporter Luke Shanley is at the Scotland camp in North Carolina.
6: After 81 games in charge and three major tournaments, the Scotland head coach has left his position. The World Cup ultimately was a disappointment for Scotland for the 13th time at a major tournament. The Scotland head coach has gone. He had just signed a new four-year deal before

0: Don Bennett's an English teacher in the South American country. He lost his home.
1: I've not quite calmed down yet. If I keep myself busy, trying to help out in any way, I kind of feel okay and like I have a purpose. But when that stops, it's fairly traumatising, very confusing and surreal as well.
0: South Wales police are investigating how two 17-year-old boys from Cardiff came to be arrested during a trip to Thailand. The force says it has limited information on the teenagers' detention. And back to sport, and England's cricketers will hope to take early wickets on the fourth day of the final test against New Zealand. The tourists resume on 120 for three in their second innings, which means they lead by 204 runs.
2: My name is Angela and I live in Purley. I have been listening to Premier for the past 20 years. I love Premier because it creates the atmosphere I want. 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
6: From the Sky News Centre at 3, Steve Clarke has stepped down as Scotland boss after their elimination from the World Cup. In an open letter, he's thanked fans and players for their support, but it was a disappointing tournament with them winning just one game against Haiti. Meanwhile, England's unbeaten record at the World Cup continued with a 2-0 win over Panama. Jude Bellingham scored the opening goal in New Jersey. He says it was important for them to go through to the last 32 as group winners.
7: I hope we're giving everyone a good experience of the tournament, a good experience of watching England. 3 days, I think, 3 or 4 days until we play again. And take each step as it comes.
6: England will face the Democratic Republic of the Congo in the next round. A man's been arrested on suspicion of attempted murder and dangerous driving after a car crashed into pedestrians. It happened in West London yesterday afternoon. Nick Qureshi reports.
8: Police were called to Ealing Broadway at around 2:30. 5 people were hurt. 3 were taken to hospital. None of the injuries is believed to be life-threatening or life-changing. Police say the car didn't stop at the scene but was stopped nearby. A 34-year-old described as a Somalian-born British man was arrested. The incident is not being treated as terrorism, but officers say they're keeping an open mind on any potential motive.
6: The number of people killed in the 2 earthquakes in Venezuela has now risen to at least 1,000.

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1: I'm Susan Ellis from Doncaster. 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She also said, have quiet times with the Lord 3 times a day, which I did. In my prayer diary, I write all my prayers. 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And Jesus has started talking to me, and I write down what he says to me, and he's given me strength, and he shows his love for me, and he disciplines me, and it's all through that one programme of Premier Christian Radio. 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
1: The theme for today is decision time. And the reading is Matthew chapter 21, verse 28. Son, go and work today in the vineyard. The jury has listened for several days to the case for and against. It has listened to the accused and heard witnesses who were cross-examined. The barristers have summed up all their presentation and made their final submissions. The judge has given his guidance to the jury. Now it must decide whether the accused is guilty or not guilty. Sometimes decisions, however difficult, have to be made. In the story Jesus told, the first son had to make a decision. His father told him, not requested him, to go and work in the vineyard. Everyone who heard Jesus knew two things. First, that the vineyard meant God's people, Israel. Secondly, that working in a vineyard was hard graft. At first, this son said no. This response was not only negative, it was deeply insulting to his father. But we can understand why. He didn't want to be seen sweating away all day. But although decisions have to be made, God amazingly gives us the chance to change our minds. So the son did just that. Jesus saw that the people whose lives appeared to indicate they didn't respect God, the tax collectors and prostitutes, actually responded to John the Baptist and Jesus, and so showed they wanted to make room for God in their lives. How are we responding to God's love now? Is it time we changed? Let's pray. Gracious Father, thank you that you give us time and opportunities to repent and put our faith in Jesus. Amen.
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1: "This is the word of the Lord to Zerubbabel, not by might nor by power, but by my spirit, says the Lord Almighty." 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

0: 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But Premier is like the parents that I never had, connected me to people who loved God, and they gave me a concept of worth. 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And because I didn't have a very great start, it impacted my life in such a way that it haunts me most of the time. But I can always guarantee that when I wake up, I know that Premier can help me to start the day with confidence and hope. And I needed that.
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1: From the Sky News Centre at 5, Steve Clark has stepped down as Scotland boss after their elimination from the World Cup. He's thanked fans and players for their support, but it was a disappointing tournament with them winning just one game in the group stage. Our Scotland reporter Luke Shanley is at the Scotland camp in North Carolina.
2: After 81 games in charge and three major tournaments, the Scotland head coach has left his position. The World Cup ultimately was a disappointment for Scotland for the 13th time at a major tournament. The Scotland head coach has gone. He had just signed a new four-year deal before the tournament.
1: Meanwhile, England progressed to the knockout stages as Group L winners, thanks to a 2-0 win against Panama. The US has carried out further strikes against Iranian targets in a second night of tit-for-tat reprisals. Military chiefs have accused Tehran of attacking a merchant vessel in the Strait of Hormuz yesterday. A car has crashed into pedestrians in West London. Five people were injured in Ealing Broadway yesterday afternoon. A 34-year-old man has been arrested on suspicion of dangerous driving and attempted murder. The number of people killed in the two earthquakes in Venezuela has now risen to at least 1,430. Tens of thousands are still missing. America says it's sending additional military capabilities to help relief efforts. Elliot Abrams is Donald Trump's former representative to the country. He says they are well placed to help.
3: We have the military assets that can provide the flights that really are needed now because commercial aviation has broken down. So we have a lot of experience doing it all over the world. We are going to be trying to do it along with others in the neighborhood, Mexico, Brazil, Colombia.
1: And England's cricketers will hope to take early wickets on the fourth day of the final test against New Zealand. The tourists resume on 120 for three in their second.
4: My name is Jean and I live in Bedfordshire. Since my husband died, Premier Christian Radio has been my one constant and dependable early morning and late evening companion and help. Just knowing I can tune in any time in this present season of my life, while still adjusting to singlehood living, through Premier Christian Radio, God's presence in this very practical way has and continues to comfort, reassure, encourage, and reconfirm God's promises that He will never leave me or forsake me,

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Hello. Last week on A Word in Season, I looked at the book of Proverbs and the wisdom to be found in its pages. And this coming Sunday, continuing that theme, I'm going to consider another of the so-called wisdom books as I look at some of the writings of King Solomon found in the pages of Ecclesiastes. And rather than giving you my own thoughts, I'm going to offer you the sayings of the wisest man who ever lived. I hope you, like me, will gain understanding and knowledge. That's A Word in Season with me, John Pantry, this Sunday at 8:30 p.m. here on Premier Christian Radio.

0: Christian is commissioned to seek the lost and tell them about Jesus. Too often, though, we get preoccupied by our physical needs and our day-to-day routines, and we miss gospel opportunities that are right in front of us. Today on Truth for Life Weekend, we'll hear a wake-up call from Jesus himself. Alistair Begg is teaching from John chapter 4, beginning with verse 27.
1: We're looking for a second time this morning at what proves to be a life-changing encounter between this no-named woman from Samaria and Jesus of Nazareth. It's the intimate awareness of her details shown by Jesus that has caused this woman to be profoundly impacted by Jesus' words. After his statement there in verse 18, her perspective on him shifts dramatically. If your Bible is open, you will see that in verse 9, in the opening gambit, she says, "How can you ask me for a drink? You're a Jew and I'm a Samaritan woman." That was his identity, a Jew. Now in verse 19, she says, "Sir, I can see that you are a prophet." It's going to advance beyond this. She's going to ask the question, I think perhaps this is actually the Messiah, the Christ. And the chapter, the section of the chapter is going to end with a declaration, surely this man is the Savior of the world. She is able to say that since she understands him to be a prophet, she thinks he can perhaps deal with a question that has been in her mind. We're not going to tackle that question just now. Jesus simply explains to her that if she thinks in geographical or territorial terms, when it comes to worshiping God, she's thinking along the wrong lines. In fact, the time is coming and has now come, he says, when people will worship God in spirit and in truth. To which the lady says in verse 25, "I know that Messiah, that is called Christ, is coming, and when he comes, he will explain everything to us." And then imagine being there to process the response of Jesus. "I am Christ. I am the Messiah speaking to you now," Jesus said. "I am the Messiah speaking to you now." And as she sits, presumably processing that information, verse 27 tells us that the disciples make their return. This is not the return of the Jedi. This is the return of the disciples. They had gone off, as we discovered in verse 8, to pick up food for lunch. It was an important assignment. They took it seriously. They had made the journey, and they had now returned. If we were editing a film, we would be cutting between these various scenes as the narrative progresses, and I'll do that with you, hopefully in a way that helps to settle it in our minds. All we really need to notice in verse 27 is that these disciples, upon their return, were surprised, but at the same time silent. We now cut, and the scene cuts, to the picture of the water jar left behind, and we see the back of the woman as she proceeds into town. She left her water pot, went back into the town, and said to the people, "Come out and see the man who told me everything I've ever done. Who told me everything I have ever done. Who do you think you are? Told you everything you've ever done? Yes, told me everything I've ever done. Me. Little messed up me. Little go to the well by yourself me. Little no-name woman from Samaria me. Little friendless me. Can this be the Messiah, do you think?" Now look at verse 30. It's dramatic, isn't it? They came out of the town and started to come to Jesus. On the strength of this, on the strength of this particular lady issuing this particular invitation. It's wonderful, really, isn't it? Should be an encouragement to all of us who think we're no good at issuing invitations, certainly when it comes to explaining to people what has happened to us in terms of our Christian experience. Not all of us, of course, have a story to tell, but some who are here this morning, like this woman, have been picked up and set on the right way, and as a result of that, we have something to say. But we're often very diffident. And it may well be because we think, really, why would anyone want to listen to me? I don't think I should speak, because if I say, why don't you come to the patio, or why don't you come and attend this Bible study with me, or why don't we have coffee and let me tell you about this, the chances are no one will pay any attention to me at all. But listen, when God is at work, you'll be amazed at what happens. I'm sure this lady must have been amazed. Why don't you come out and see the man who told me everything I ever did? And people said, yeah, that's okay, we'll do that. Meanwhile, verse 31, meanwhile, back at the well, the disciples are urging Jesus to eat. You catch that, don't you? Rabbi, eat something. And then this little dialogue that follows borders on the humorous, doesn't it? Jesus said to them, verse 32, I have food to eat that you know nothing about. And the disciples began to look at one another and said, did somebody bring him food when we were away? In other words, they respond literally. They respond physically. Now look at the disclosure, verse 34. The disciples' complete misunderstanding opens up the way for Jesus to teach them this vitally important lesson. My food, said Jesus, is to do the will of him who sent me and to finish his work. Now, this is a theme which runs throughout the gospel, certainly throughout the gospel of John. You go back to verse 34 of chapter 4. My food, said Jesus, is to do the will of him who sent me and to finish his work. Now, keep that word finish in mind, because it is the same root that you will find if you read all the way to chapter 19 and you find Jesus upon the cross. And from the cross, remember one of the things he says, it is finished. Not a cry of despair, but a declaration of the fact that he has completed what he set out to do, namely to die in the place of sinners,

experience that judgment and wrath because by grace, through faith, they have come to believe in the sacrifice of Jesus, who in this moment is explaining to these disciples that food and meat and drink for him was simply to do what his Father had sent him to do. And that becomes the occasion of him saying, and I'd like you to wake up and see the harvest. Your eyes are dull. You need to open your eyes. Isn't that the phrase there in verse 35? I tell you, open your eyes and look at the fields. This is a wake-up call, not just to these fellows on that day, but it is a wake-up call to all who are the followers of the Lord Jesus Christ. Because it is a reminder to us that very easily, like these fellows, we can become preoccupied with what is mundane and miss the overarching mission to which we're called. We can actually get preoccupied with the doing of church and the way everything works and fits together and who's where and why and when, and forget the fact that Jesus is saying to us, I want you to wake up and see the harvest. I want you to open your eyes, not simply when you're in here in order that you might read the Bible, but when you're out of here in order that you might see the people. And what he's saying here is that the seed that is sown, the seed sown in this woman's life, is already bearing fruit in the harvest of the advancing Samaritans. Now, this parable of one sowing and another reaping is capable of all kinds of interpretation. Some have said that Jesus is referencing John the Baptist and his preparatory work, and now his disciples are entering into the benefits of reaping what John himself had sown. There are all kinds of legitimate ways, I think, in which we might make application of this, but it's hard not to see ultimately John chapter 12 and verse 24 in Jesus' statement. And for this, you're going to have to turn to it, otherwise it will make no sense at all. John chapter 12 and verse 23. People had come and wanted to see Jesus. Verse 23, on hearing this, Jesus replied, the hour has come for the Son of Man to be glorified. I tell you the truth, unless a grain of wheat falls to the ground and dies, it remains only a single seed. But if it dies, it produces many seeds. Now, Jesus is predicting his death, isn't he? It is only as the seed of the life of the Lord Jesus is sown in death, the death of the cross, that the fruit of eternal life may be reaped by anyone. And in an ultimate sense, it is Jesus who has done the hard work. It is Jesus who has finished the work so that we might enter into the benefits of that for which we did not sow. For we have reaped from his work eternal life. And when that takes hold of our lives, then we will understand that he intends for those who have been so changed to be the agents for change and for reaping in the lives of others. That's why last time we tried to anchor chapter 4 and chapter 3, and I invite you just to turn back one page to chapter 3. To verse 16 all over again. We said it was the most famous verse probably in John, maybe in the Bible. Look at it again. For God so loved the world that he gave his one and only Son, that whoever believes in him shall not perish but have eternal life. For God did not send his Son into the world to condemn the world, but to save the world through him. Now, there's a sense in which when you go into chapter 4, it's true in chapter 3, but it seems more graphic in chapter 4. Chapter 4, if you like, begins to give us an immediate portrait of what that means in action. What does it mean that God has loved the world? Well, it means that the message of the good news is not restricted to the Jew. It breaks the boundaries of that and bleeds over into the Samaritan world. And indeed, the harvest amongst these Samaritans is the indication, the first indication in John's gospel, of the fact of the inclusive nature of the gospel, of the universal nature of the gospel's appeal, that it is for all men.

and all women everywhere. God so loved the world that he gave his only son. And that there is eternal life, as we saw in verse 15 of chapter 3, for all who believe. Now let's just underline this. God is a seeking and a saving God. That gives the lie to the notion that in actual fact, men are seeking for God, and God somehow is hiding from them. No, that's not true. Men and women today may be seeking for peace, they may be seeking for fulfillment, they may be seeking for all kinds of things, but they are not seeking God. But God is seeking them. He is the God who comes to Adam and Eve in the garden and says, "Where are you?" If we were to believe the way it is told to us by anthropologists and sociologists, it is the absolute reverse of that, isn't it? That God is away hiding somewhere, and Adam and Eve are going around the garden going, "Where are you? Where are you? I'm looking for you." No, Adam and Eve are hiding. Look at John chapter 3. What does it say? This is the verdict. 19, light has come into the world, but men love darkness instead of light because their deeds were evil. So you have these two things set side by side. Men and women hiding in the darkness, and the light of the world coming to penetrate that darkness. Here the darkness is represented in the actual experience of this no-named woman at the well, and into the darkness of her life comes the light of Jesus, which first of all is a painful light in that it shows up her dark spots. But it is a purifying light insofar as it shows her condition in order that it might radically change her condition. That's why we said last time that the work of the gospel is not simply to expose our search for satisfaction, but is to expose our need of a savior. And God's great purpose for a world that is rebellious and lost is a purpose of grace and salvation. He seeks out all kinds of people. Religious fellows with a background and an intelligence, as in chapter 3, and disenfranchised women, as in chapter 4. Jesus does not sit at this well as an example to this woman of how she could live her life if she could only sort herself out. He does not stand before her as an example that she may begin to approximate to. What a sorry, hopeless charge that would be. The message of the gospel is that Jesus comes to live within a person so that the pattern that he has established is a pattern that is fulfilled in the power that he provides as we live in the presence that he grants. Saves people from evil and from helplessness. Saving people from the chains that tie us to our past. Providing what is necessary to live as he demands. Well, what's the point? Well, there may be a number of points, but this is the one I want to make. Since God is a seeking and saving God, those who are God's children should be about the business of seeking too. That's why he turns to these fellows and he says, "Wake up and see the harvest. Open your eyes." I know the standard thing is 4 months, he says, but I'm telling you it's now. It's hard for me not to apply this, however illegitimately, and say some of us are waiting to get serious about this business until we get through this next phase, you know. Well, when I complete my studies, when I sell my company, when I marry my fiance, when my children are gone, when I graduate, all of these things that we think somehow or another are legitimate excuses, allowing us to sidestep the implications of simply doing whatever we do every day to the end that unbelieving people might become the committed followers of Jesus Christ.
It's not necessarily that our circumstances are about to be radically altered. Perhaps it is simply that the way in which

0: we engage in what we do is radically changed because of our perspective. Oh, look at all these lonely people. Where do they all come from? Look at all these lonely people. Where do they all belong? That's it, he says. That's what I'm on about. That's what I'm on about. If we're going to take such a commission seriously, then it will mean that we emulate Jesus in this respect. Jesus does not come with a prepackaged formula to Nicodemus or to the woman of the well, or indeed to anyone. He gets everybody ultimately to the same place, but he is masterful in the way he reaches his destination. He doesn't use prepackaged language, and he doesn't have some kind of standard shtick that he always uses as his introduction. He starts with this lady where she is. Where's this lady? This lady has got a thing about relationships, and this lady's probably got a thing about sex. This lady is a contemporary lady. She's been looking for love in all the wrong places. She's had five husbands. We don't know the details. She has a live-in lover. Jesus treats her with courtesy, with respect, with dignity, but he does not sidestep the issue. Go call your husband and come back. I don't have a husband. Good. Now we're going to talk about what we really need to talk about. If you and I are going to take seriously the commission, then we're going to have to be prepared to talk to people about the areas that are represented in their lives, relationships, sex, whatever it might be. And to tread the narrow path between the idolization of sex and the denigration of sex, neither of which is biblical. But to recognize that there isn't a magazine in the checkout that doesn't sell something on the basis of human sexuality. To recognize that there's hardly a day passes whereby all of the imagery that is confronting us vis-a-vis advertising is directly related to all of these things. And we live in that world. How are you going to handle this kind of woman?
1: Well, I can't believe that you've had five husbands. I mean, that's absolutely disgraceful. I can't, goodness gracious, one is bad enough. I hate to think what five would be like. And I would think after you've had five, what do you got another guy in the house for? Goodness gracious.
0: What are we to do with the fellow who by his choices has taken himself completely outside the bonds of God's pattern and plan? He says he's very pleased, but he isn't. Are we brave enough to exhibit love rather than hostility? Or to retreat in fear? You see, we can learn from Jesus' love. There is no love like the love of Jesus. There's no love like Jesus' love. Father, your love is a faithful love expressed in Jesus. And we can learn from Jesus' language, can't we? No tribal language, no pious language, no technical language, not a bunch of jargon laid on the lady, nothing that is disdainful, nothing that is embattled, none of that at all. I don't know, but I would imagine this lady was on a quest for freedom. Looking for freedom, looking for authenticity, actually maybe trying to find what it meant, find out what it meant for her to be her. And in that respect, she's a very contemporary woman. And these are our friends and these are our neighbors. And to them we go with the good news that only in Christ is there true freedom to be found without being enslaved, and only ultimately in Jesus is there a kind of acceptance and community that will allow you to be who you really are under God while living in the discovery of his plan for your purity. And that was the woman's discovery, and with that we end. I ended by putting down my Bible, and I just sat for a moment or two, and I said to myself, I wonder if this woman ever made it to Jerusalem on the day that the sun turned dark. I wonder if this woman ever snuggled in with the rest of the brave women around the cross. It's pure conjecture on my part. But if she did, and she looked up to the cross with the women there, she would have been present to hear the end of the story, if you like. She would have heard Jesus say, "Tetelestai, it is finished." And she might have said to herself, when I told him all the sins I'd ever done, and he said, "I've got you covered," maybe this is what he meant. Can it possibly be, she would have said, that this Jesus is hanging there in shame so that I might stand here in glory. Because that's the gospel. He takes what he doesn't deserve, our sins, so that he might grant what we don't deserve, salvation, forgiveness, freedom, hope. And it all starts with, could I have a drink of water, please? And advances profoundly with this statement, come and see a man who told me everything I ever did.
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7: From the Sky News Centre at 6, Steve Clarke has stepped down as Scotland boss after their World Cup exit. He's thanked fans and players for their support after winning just one game against Haiti. England boss Thomas Tuchel insists his team will only benefit from getting through another tough fixture. It took them until the second half to break down Panama. Goals from Jude Bellingham and Harry Kane secured a 2-0 victory in New Jersey. Tuchel's side progressed to the last 32.

0: U.S. Group winners.
1: We managed to score two and create half chances and later in the match more chances. There is no problem if these matches feel tight, if these matches feel tough. It will help us in the next match.
0: England will face the Democratic Republic of the Congo next. The fragile truce between Iran and the US looks increasingly strained after further tit-for-tat reprisals. For the second night in a row, the US has launched a series of strikes on Iranian targets. A 34-year-old man's been arrested on suspicion of dangerous driving and attempted murder after a car was driven into pedestrians on a West London high street. Five people were injured yesterday in Ealing Broadway. Hundreds of foreign rescuers are in Venezuela searching for survivors of two huge earthquakes. Wednesday's back-to-back tremors are known to have killed more than 1,400 people and injured 3,000 others. Don Bennett, an English teacher in the South American country, has lost his home.
2: I've not quite calmed down yet. If I keep myself busy, trying to help out in any way, I kind of feel okay and like I have a purpose. But when that stops, it's fairly traumatizing, very confusing and surreal as well.
0: Back to sport, and George Russell starts on pole for this afternoon's Austrian Grand Prix as he looks to reignite his Formula One title challenge. He's joined by Ferrari's Charles Leclerc on the front row. And we'll start to see temperatures drop after record-breaking heat this week. A Met Office amber warning for heat finishes at 9 o'clock this morning. The alert covers large parts of eastern and southeastern England. That's the latest.
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6: We give space for you and other Christians to have your say. 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

I will just say that scriptures will be from the New King James Version, unless otherwise stated. Chapter 4, verse 1 sets the scene for Israel. When Ehud was dead, the children of Israel again did evil in the sight of the Lord. This verse is a reminder of Israel's checkered history. Faithful when a strong leader and judge, as we have in Ehud, but when that person died, the nation reverted to evil and idolatrous ways. This is where chapter 4 commences. The result of this departure is stated next. Idolatry brings disaster. So the Lord sold them into the hand of Jabin, king of Canaan, who reigned in Hazor. The commander of his army was Sisera, who dwelt in Harosheth Agoyim. And the children of Israel cried out to the Lord, for Jabin had 900 chariots of iron, and for 20 years he harshly oppressed the children of Israel. Here we have described a formidable army, a commander of 900 chariots, the equivalent of tanks in our day, and able to destroy foot soldiers very easily. So it was no wonder that Jabin, king of Canaan, with the commander of his army, Sisera, oppressed the people of God for 20 years. We must not forget the beginning of verse 2, that it was the Lord who allowed this to happen. The nation had turned away from him and were doing evil. This punishment was to make them see the error of their ways and turn them back to the Lord. For Christians who stray onto the wrong path, Satan will prove to be a hard taskmaster, just like Jabin and Sisera. Deborah. Now Deborah, a prophetess, the wife of Lapidoth, was judging Israel at that time, and she would sit under the palm tree of Deborah between Ramah and Bethel in the mountains of Ephraim. And the children of Israel came up to her for judgment, verses 4 and 5. In the middle of all this hopelessness, there is a godly wife who has taken the position of judging the people, acting as a prophetess. Deborah gave God's judgment on the problems that afflicted the people of Israel. Deborah had taken up residence near Ramah, which in years to come would be the home of Samuel the prophet. Today we do not have people like Deborah, but we do have the scriptures to teach and guide us when we're in need of help. There are also gifted servants who will teach the scriptures, making the word of God understandable. The call of Barak. Then she sent and called for Barak, the son of Abinoam, from Kadesh in Naphtali, and said to him, has not the Lord God of Israel commanded? Go and deploy troops at Mount Tabor. Take with you 10,000 men of the sons of Naphtali and of the sons of Zebulun. And against you I will deploy Sisera, the commander of Jabin's army, with his chariots and his multitude at the river Kishon, and I will deliver him into your hand. Verses 6 and 7. From these two verses we understand that Deborah had the mind of the Lord and knew that Barak had been called to fight against Sisera. However, Barak seemed reluctant to do so. Deborah is used to stir up this warrior. Detailed instructions had been given as to how many warriors he would need and from which tribes. Deborah was reminding Barak of his calling. In our service for the Lord, we might not have so clear a communication, but as we live out our Christian lives, we will see the Lord's calling made clear. This may change over time as new areas of service open out to us. Faithful older brethren may well be used to help younger ones to respond to the service the Lord would have.

have them undertake. Not all Christian service is public. Some is behind the scenes. Heber the Kenite. Now Heber the Kenite of the children of Hobab, the father-in-law of Moses, had separated himself from the Kenites and pitched his tent near the terebinth tree of Zeanim, which is beside Kadesh, verse 11. We have a digression from what is happening in the main part of this chapter. We find that Heber had a family connection with Moses. The Kenites had gone with the nation of Israel as they wandered in the wilderness and eventually entered the promised land. Heber, for some reason, decided to separate himself from other family members of the Kenites and settled near where the battle takes place. Sisera becomes aware of Barak, and they reported to Sisera that Barak, the son of Abinoam, had gone up to Mount Tabor. So Sisera gathered all his chariots, 900 chariots of iron, and all the people who were with him, from Harosheth Agoyim to the river Kishon, verses 12 to 13. Sisera responds to the threat of Barak and his army and moves to intercept, expecting to crush this rebellion and bring them into submission, as in the past. The battle. Then Deborah said to Barak, "Up, for this is the day in which the Lord has delivered Sisera into your hand. Has not the Lord gone out before you?" So Barak went down from Mount Tabor with 10,000 men following him, and the Lord routed Sisera and all his chariots and all his army with the edge of the sword before Barak. And Sisera alighted from his chariot and fled away on foot. But Barak pursued the chariots and the army as far as Harosheth Agoyim, and all the army of Sisera fell by the edge of the sword. Not a man was left. Verses 14 to 16. What Sisera had left out of his battle plans was the fact that this time the Lord was working with Barak and his army. Barak's victory was a foregone conclusion, although Barak might not kill Sisera himself. The death of Sisera. However, Sisera had fled away on foot to the tent of Jael, the wife of Heber the Kenite, for there was peace between Jabin, king of Hazor, and the house of Heber the Kenite. And Jael went out to meet Sisera and said to him, "Turn aside, my lord, turn aside to me, do not fear." And when he had turned aside with her into the tent, she covered him with a blanket. Then he said to her, "Please, give me a little water to drink, for I am thirsty." So she opened a jug of milk, gave him a drink, and covered him. And he said to her, "Stand at the door of the tent. If any man comes and inquires of you and says, 'Is there any man here?' you shall say, 'No.'" Then Jael, Heber's wife, took a tent peg and took a hammer in her hand and went softly to him and drove the peg into his temple, and it went down into the ground, for he was fast asleep and weary. So he died. Verses 17 to 21. Barak is victorious. And then, as Barak pursued Sisera, Jael came out to meet him and said to him, "Come, I will show you the man whom you seek." And when he went into a tent, there lay Sisera, dead with the peg in his temple. So on that day, God subdued Jabin, king of Canaan, in the presence of the children of Israel, and the hand of the children of Israel grew stronger and stronger against Jabin, king of Canaan, until they had destroyed Jabin, king of Canaan. Verses 22 to 24. We have seen in verse 16 how Barak pursued the army of Sisera until they were all slain. Now in verse 22, Barak turns his attention to finding Sisera. Arriving at the tent of Jael,
Barak is

greeted with the invitation to see the man whom he was seeking. Upon entering the tent, there was Sisera dead on the floor, nailed to the ground. Verse 23 gives God the victory as having subdued Jabin, king of Canaan. Finally, the last verse of chapter 4 shows that the victory was not a once-only victory. Israel grew stronger and eventually destroyed Jabin himself. Chapter 5, the Song of Deborah and Barak. Then Deborah and Barak, the son of Abinoam, sang on that day, saying, verse 1, the victory became a time of rejoicing, and chapter 5 is devoted to the victory song of both Deborah and Barak. A willing people. When leaders lead in Israel, when the people willingly offer themselves, bless the Lord. That's verse 2. There were people willing to lead the armies of Israel and people who were willing to offer themselves. No guarantee that they would survive in the warfare, but they were ready to do this work for the Lord. As we have said previously, the people came from just two tribes, Naphtali and Zebulun, in the northern part of Israel. No doubt the secret of their commitment was the Lord. A warning. Hear, O kings, give ear, O princes. I, even I, will sing to the Lord. I will sing praise to the Lord God of Israel. Verse 3. Here is a warning to the kings and princes of the people that surrounded Israel. They should take note of what had happened to Jabin. The verse ends with an acknowledgement that the victory belongs to the Lord God of Israel. Recalling Edom and Sinai. Lord, when you went out from Seir, when you marched from the field of Edom, the earth trembled and the heavens poured. The clouds also poured water. The mountains gushed before the Lord. This Sinai before the Lord God of Israel. Verses 4 and 5. There is a remembrance of the provision of the Lord in the days when the people left Egypt. Water was provided, bread and meat to sustain the people. A time of failure. In the days of Shamgar, son of Anath, in the days of Jael, the highways were deserted, and the travellers walked along the byways. Village life ceased. It ceased in Israel until I, Deborah, arose, a mother in Israel. They chose new gods. Then there was war in the gates. Not a shield or spear was seen among 40,000 in Israel. Verses 6 and to 8. In these verses, there is an insight into the poor state of Israel. The main roads were not safe to use. People moved out of the villages, presumably into walled cities, so that they might feel secure. This would impact on food production. This was the situation until Deborah became prominent and life began to be restored for Israel. However, idolatry came in among the people, which would impact their spiritual life. As a result, warfare came to the very gates of the cities, and the people lacked the basic means of fighting. No shields or spears among the people to defend themselves. For Christians, the resources that we need are found in the scriptures to confront and defeat our foes. Message to the elders. My heart is with the rulers of Israel, who offered themselves willingly with the people. Bless the Lord. Speak, you who ride on white donkeys, who sit in judges' attire, and who walk along the road, far from the noise of the archers, among the watering places. There they shall recount the righteous acts of the Lord, the righteous acts for his villagers in Israel. Then the people of the Lord shall go down to the gates. Verses 9 to 11. The song continues with thankfulness to the rulers who were willing to be involved in the battle.
There is encouragement to give praise to the Lord. They will recount the victory in the meeting places for those who were involved. It is good to be involved in service for the Lord Jesus. We do not wage a physical warfare like Israel of old, but we do have an enemy that is just as dangerous, who seeks to destroy our testimony to the people around us. What various tribes did. From Ephraim, there were those whose roots were in Amalek. After you, Benjamin, with your peoples. From Macher, rulers came down, and from Zebulun, those who bear the recruiter's staff. And the princes of Issachar were with Deborah. As Issachar, so was Barak, sent into the valley under his command, among the divisions of Reuben. There were great resolves of heart. Why did you sit among the sheepfolds to hear the pipings of the flocks? The divisions of Reuben have great searching of heart. Gilead stayed beyond the Jordan, and why did Dan remain on ships? Asher continued at the seashore and stayed by his inlets. Zebulun is a people who jeopardized their lives to the point of death. Naphtali also on the heights of the battlefield. Verses 14 to 18. In these verses, we have some tribes who responded to the battle and those who did not. Some stayed at home and others went about their business activities. But there were those who were ready to put their lives on the line. It is true of any company of Christians that there are those who accept responsibilities and those who do not. Who were fighting? The kings came and fought when the kings of Canaan fought in Taanach by the waters of Megiddo. They took no spoils of silver. They fought from the heavens. The stars from their courses fought against Sisera. Verses 19 to 20. These verses show the full picture of the battle and the various kings involved, but verse 20 shows the heavenly involvement. This is a good word of encouragement for us. We are not left alone to battle against the forces of evil. Our God is involved with his people in the fight against the enemy. When Israel was obedient and following God's directions, then heaven became involved to ensure the battle was won for his people. It is true today. Heaven is interested in the well-being of believers. We are not aware how often things turn out well because of heaven's interest. Sisera defeated. The torrent of Kishon swept them away, that ancient torrent, the torrent of Kishon. O my soul, march on in strength. Then the horse's hooves pounded, the galloping of his steeds. Curse Meroth, says the angel of the Lord. Curse its inhabitants bitterly, because they did not come to the help of the Lord, to the help of the Lord against the mighty. Verse 21 to 23. Kishon is a river which at times can be a torrent that makes it impossible for people to cross over. At the time of battle, when the forces of Sisera were put to flight, may have been one of those occasions. With the river a raging torrent, those attempting to cross would be washed away and perish. Meroz is an unidentified location, but what we have recorded is that its citizens were unwilling to come to battle against Sisera. They were afraid that Barak would not triumph and Sisera would have his revenge. Who knows? Jael takes the honour of slaying Sisera. Most blessed among women is Jael, the wife of Heber the Kenite. Blessed is she among women in tents. He asked for water, she gave milk. She brought out cream in a lordly bowl. She stretched her hand to the tent peg, her right hand to the workman's hammer. She pounded Sisera. She pierced his head. She split and struck through his temple. At her feet he sank, he fell, he lay still,
At her feet he sank,

he fell. Where he sank, there he fell dead. 24 to 27. In this song, we come to Jael, the wife of Heber. She has a place of honour in the death of Sisera. The description in the above verses enlarges upon what happened, but it was obvious that Sisera had picked the wrong person to go to for help. Heber, the Kenite, was related to Moses, and as such had family ties. Jael would be aware of Sisera and how he was the commander of an army that was enslaving God's people. Also, because of Barak's reluctance to initially do what God commanded, Deborah prophesied that the crowning victory would be given to a woman. So, although Barak won the battle, Jael killed the leader of Jabin's army. As with Barak, so it is today. Obedience is needed, otherwise God will find someone else to do his work. Sisera's mother. The mother of Sisera looked through the window and cried out through the lattice, "Why is his chariot so long in coming? Why tarries the clatter of his chariots?" Her wisest ladies answered her, yes, she answered herself, "Are they not finding and dividing the spoil? To every man a girl or two. For Sisera, plunder of dyed garments, plunder of garments embroidered and dyed, two pieces of dyed embroidery for the neck of the looter." Verses 28 to 30. In closing, the song gives detail about Sisera's mother, not detailed for us in chapter 4. Why was Sisera so long in coming from the battle? His mother puts it down to plundering the army of Barak and the surrounding cities. Little did she know that Sisera was dead and his army defeated and slain. This was a complete victory for the Lord and his people. Satan has always endeavoured to keep God's people enslaved, to be ineffective in service. Conclusion. Thus let all your enemies perish, O Lord. But let those who love him be like the sun when it comes out in full strength. So the land had rest for 40 years. Verse 31. So in verse 31, we come to the end of the song sung by Deborah and Barak. It was an appeal to the Lord that all his enemies perish like Sisera. Those that fight against Israel will eventually fail. In contrast, those who love the Lord will be like the sun as it rises and comes out in its full blaze of glory. This victory had a lasting benefit, as for 40 years the land had rest and the people lived safely. Let us be like Deborah and Barak, ready to serve the Lord in our day. Thank you for listening to this Truth for Today talk on studies in the Book of Judges, Deborah and Barak, talk number T1465.

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5: You can take the Lord's name in vain even if you've never said a word. Your actions speak as loud as your words. The way we live can be blasphemy against God.
6: Do not take the Lord's name in vain. The third commandment from Exodus chapter 20 is familiar but fairly misunderstood. Yes, we shouldn't use God's name as a swear word, but there is so much more to it. God's name is all about his character, and we are representing his name every single day. If we are living unholy, immoral, hypocritical lives, we're taking his name in vain, as we'll find out on today's Word Alive. Hello and welcome to Word Alive with me, Mel Dixie, and Bible teacher Tom Ward. Today we're thinking about what it actually means to take the Lord's name in vain. Tom will be starting in Exodus 20, but we'll also be looking at Exodus chapter 3 and chapter 6, and also a number of other passages, so please do keep your Bible to hand. Okay, I'll hand over to Tom now.
5: Thanks, Mel. He's not the Messiah, he's a very naughty boy. Now that is a well-known phrase from a very controversial film that was released 40 years ago. The film is called The Life of Brian. When it was first released, it was banned by 39 councils across the UK. People had to travel quite far often to see it. John Cleese has commented that the film being banned by so many places actually ultimately made him a millionaire, and it made the film far more popular than it probably would have been. When it was released all those years ago, Christians were outraged. They called the film blasphemous. Many church leaders told all the people in their congregations to not watch the film. This was taking the Lord's name in vain. So what has happened over 40 years? What's happened to our perception of what is blasphemy and what is just humour and satire and a little bit of light-hearted poking?
7: Because when the director of that film, Terry Jones, died in 2020, the response from many believers, many Christians, was rather different than when the film had been first released. When it first was released, as I said, there was great outrage. This was a blasphemous film. But 40 years later, Christians all over social media were quoting, "He's not the Messiah, he's a very naughty boy," and what a great film it was and how funny it was. So what's happened?
5: Should we be more outraged, or are we in a better position today? We think of other faiths, like the Muslim faith. They take very seriously any talk or any depiction, particularly of Muhammad. They would be very upset. And you can think of certain situations like the Charlie Hebdo attacks in France, where radical Islamists took matters into their own hands after the magazine had published a cartoon drawing of Muhammad. They have a very strong view of blasphemy. Around the world, there are many blasphemy laws about what can and can't be said about God in different religions. Maybe slightly closer to home for the Jewish people, they are very reverent about the name of God, and so they won't even write out G-O-D, which is very non-specific. The word God could be referring to any kind of false gods or the true God, but they won't even write out G-O-D. They write G-D out of reverence to God. So what should we do? Should we be like the Christians

40 years ago? Or should we be more extreme? Should we take God's name far more reverently? Well, that's what we're going to look at in today's program. As I think where we are right now, we are living in a culture where it's very normal to use God's name as an expletive, to use Jesus Christ as a swear word and not for worship. And so I think we really do need to think very seriously about Exodus chapter 20, verse 7, that says, "You shall not take the name of the Lord your God in vain, for the Lord will not hold him guiltless who takes his name in vain." Now, I'm imagining you as someone listening to Christian radio, it is highly unlikely that you are someone who blasphemes the name of God. I think it's very unlikely that you would use the name of Jesus as cursing or swearing. You're probably, if you're like me, also kind of nervous of the OMG phrase, which seems to be used by virtually everyone today. I don't think I need to tell you that you shouldn't take God's name and use it as a swear word. But often we take that as really the only reading from this verse. If we dig a little bit deeper, we might be challenged to think about how we can discourage other people from taking the Lord's name in vain. And that's a little bit more complicated, isn't it? You might, if you're like me, have friends who take the Lord's name in vain, and you're left with that question of, you know, do I say something? They don't believe what I believe. So in that sense, they don't feel like they are under the same law that I am under. They are, you know, they're not living for Christ and so don't have that same expectation. But the Bible is very clear and has very strong warnings about taking the Lord's name in vain. All of us wrestle with the same issues of TV and films and the internet, programs that we would watch. How many times can someone swear or take the Lord's name in vain before we decide to turn it off? You and I have to wrestle with that. I know people that as soon as they hear anything cursing or swearing, using God's name, they will turn it off. Other people feel a bit uncomfortable, but would normally let it go. We've got to work out what our stance is on that. But we live in a culture where it is very normal to take the Lord's name in vain. One of my daughters came home from school not too long ago and said that their teacher had said the OMG phrase, and they were quite upset about this. You know, and they come back and, what do we say? What do I say as a parent? Do I keep her off school? Do I ask her to speak to the teacher? It's so normal and not seen as in any way offensive. You know, we are living in a different world than 40 years ago. We're living in a different world than when the life of Brian was released. So what are we going to do? What I'd like to do with the rest of our time in today's program is just look a little bit deeper. I want to go beyond the surface level of not swearing or cursing, or even challenging other people about whether they are swearing or cursing with God's name. I want us to look more closely at what God's name is, or here's a clue, what God's names are, and also what does it mean to take that name or those names in vain. I think there's more to those two areas that I'd like to look at. So firstly, what do we mean then by the Lord's name? If you turn back with me to Exodus chapter 3, Moses sees a bush that is burning but is not being consumed. He goes over to check it out, and God is there. God's presence is there in this bush. And God speaks from the bush and says, "Moses, take off your shoes. This is holy ground." Moses does so, and God outlines to Moses that God wants his people to be released from slavery, and he's going to use Moses to do it. And this is what Moses says in verse 13. "If I come to the people of Israel and say to them, 'The God of your fathers has sent me to you,' and they ask, 'What is his name?' what shall I say to them?" Now, it's really important here that we realize that in the Bible and in biblical times, someone's name was tied up very much with their character, okay? So it wasn't just that you said, "Oh, let's choose a nice name that sounds nice or rolls off the tongue or looks nice when it's written down." No, names were about the character. That's what commentator Richard Adler says. He says this, "A name is an attempt to define the character of the named thing in essence." So it might be more right to say that Moses isn't so interested in the name of God. He is more interested in what this God is like. Moses is saying there are lots of Egyptian gods. There are lots of other quote-unquote gods out there. Which one are you like? Which one can I compare you to? What can I

0: say your characteristics are. Verse 14, God says to Moses, I am who I am. And this is just a phrase that is very difficult to sum up in a few words and is even harder to fully kind of comprehend. There is great mystery here. Commentators think it means something like, I exist because I exist. I will be because I will be. I am because I am. At the root of who God is, he's saying, I am the existing one. I am the God who is actually true and real, whereas all these other gods are not real. I have always existed and I always will exist. I am because I am. I am not reliant on anyone else and I cannot be compared to any other thing. Because I am the pre-existent one. I am the creator. I am the sustainer. I am because I am. And then God continues in verse 14, and he said, say this to the people of Israel, I am has sent you, the pre-existing one who is ascending God. And God also said to Moses, say this to the people of Israel, the Lord, the God of your fathers, the God of Abraham, the God of Isaac, and the God of Jacob, has sent me to you. So there in your Bible, you should see that the Lord is written in capitals. If you see the Lord written in that way, this is the personal name of God. If you ever see in your Bibles the word Lord, but written in lowercase, that is the title. You know, that is God is the Lord. Whereas here, this is the personal name, which is spelt with four letters, YHWH. Now, to add to the confusion here, we are still to this day not fully sure how to say that name, because that's four consonants. It's very difficult to work out how it would be said. In the past, people thought it was Jehovah, and that's why you'll find that name very prevalent in the King James Version of the Bible. But today, Bible scholars think the closest we can get is something like Yahweh. So if you've ever heard that before, that's what they're getting at. And what's interesting is that the root of Yahweh is the same root word as I am. So in those verses, God has just said to Moses, I am who I am, say that I am has sent you, and tell them that I am. God is really getting at something here, that three times he's saying, I am the pre-existing one. I have always existed and I always will be. I am sending you. I am ascending God and I am a God of the past as well. That I have proved myself to be the existing one to Abraham and to Isaac and to Jacob. And at the end of verse 15, God says, this is my name forever and thus I will be remembered throughout all generations. Now, turn over to Exodus chapter 33. If you thought that was an incredible encounter with God, check out Exodus 33, verse 17. Moses has been up on the hillside. He's got the Ten Commandments. He's had to rush down quickly because the Israelites are falling into idolatry. Moses breaks the commandments. He's about to get a second set and he goes into the tent of meeting. And this is verse 17. And the Lord said to Moses, this very thing that you've spoken, I will do for you have found favor in my sight, and I know you by name. The reality is God knows your name. He knows my name. He knows the name of every single person created. God's power goes so far as to have created all the stars and named every single star. He has no problem knowing your name, but there is something more intimate there, isn't it? For God to say, I have shared my name with you. I've shared my character with you, and I know your name. I know who you are. I know your character. And Moses says this, verse 18, please show me your glory. Imagine, Moses has already had the privilege of the burning bush, going up on the mountainside and receiving the Ten Commandments. But Moses wants more. I want to know more about your name. I want to know more about your character. And God says to him, verse 19, I will make all my goodness pass before you and will proclaim before you my name, the Lord. And I'll be gracious to whom I'll be gracious and will show mercy on whom I will show mercy. God says, I am going to go before you. My goodness will go before you and I will pronounce my name. It is a great privilege for Moses to know the name of God. And us today, with our scriptures in front of us, the Bible, we know the personal name of God. We know the character of God. He is the pre-existing one. Through the rest of the Old Testament, God continues to reveal his characteristics through his names. So it is right to say that God's personal name is Yahweh, which we don't even fully know how to say. But then through the rest of the Old Testament, he continues to reveal who he is. And so there are lots of names. So what is God's name? It is Yahweh. What is God's name? It's also El Shaddai, which means Lord God Almighty. His name is El Elyon, which means Most High God. His name is Adonai, Lord Master. His name is Yahweh Nissi, Lord My Banner. His name is Yahweh Rapha, Lord Who Heals. He is Kwana, which means jealous. There's a point where God says in the scriptures, my name is jealous. God's name is Yahweh Jireh, the Lord will provide. And Yahweh Sabaoth, the Lord of hosts. And then Yahweh, I can't even pronounce this word, but it means Lord our righteousness. Time and time again, God reveals who he is to his people when they need to know. There are times when we need to know that God's name is Yahweh Rapha and he will heal us. Sometimes we need to know that God is our righteousness because we cannot trust in our own righteousness. Sometimes we need to realize and recognize God is the God who sees us when we feel like we are alone and we are ignored and we are not seen. It is God who sees us. God's names are about his character and he wants us to know who he is and what he has done for us. This is a great privilege for us to know the names of God. So if that's what the names of God are, what does it mean to take those names in vain? Well, the word vain in the Hebrew, the root of it really means two things. Firstly, vanity, and it means emptiness. Vanity is about ourselves, being vain, being focused in on us. We focus on what we want instead of what God wants. We spend our time thinking about us instead of thinking about God. We will use God or use God's name as some way to get ahead ourselves. It is selfish. It is inward looking. It is navel gazing. It is focusing too much on ourselves and not focusing enough on God. Is that you? Do you suffer with vanity? And then the other aspect of the word is emptiness. When we see something ultimately as futile, as useless, as meaningless, as not really worth anything. So that means then that to take the Lord's name in vain is about using God for our own means or not seeing the characteristics of who he is as particularly important. What does it matter if God's name is jealous? What does it matter if God's name is Lord Master? What does it matter if we live like those characteristics don't mean anything? We lift it up to emptiness. We ignore it. We are taking the Lord's name in vain. That means, and get this is important, you can take the Lord's name in vain even if you've never said a word. Your actions speak as loud as your words. God says in Deuteronomy 28 about telling the Israelites, if you agree to my covenant and you obey it, there will be great blessings. If you agree to my covenant, but you break it and you dishonor me, there will be great punishments. And it says in Deuteronomy 28:58, if you're not careful to do all the words of this law that are written in this book, that you may fear this glorious and awesome name, the Lord your God, then the Lord will bring on you and your offspring extraordinary afflictions. That is scary stuff. What God says is, if you break my covenant, if you break my law, if you break my rules, you are taking my name in vain because you are not showing fear for this glorious and awesome name. We should fear God. That's what the Bible says. And too often we try and couch that as, oh, well, what we mean is reverence and respect. Yes, it means that. But there is a sense of right fear before God that we would tremble at his majesty, at his awesomeness, at his splendor, at his holiness. Think about Isaiah in the throne room in Isaiah chapter 6. Woe is me, I am a man of unclean lips. He hadn't said anything in the presence of the Lord at that point. He hadn't just taken the Lord's name in vain. He hadn't just swore. No, he didn't say anything, but he's realized that he is a man of unclean lips because he is filthy and sinful and rotten before a holy God. Even if you don't say a word, you can take the Lord's name in vain. The way we live can be blasphemy against God. And this is bad news, because if you've been listening close enough, you will realize that you have broken God's commandments. We have broken the law. We have broken God's commandments time and time again. In fact, I'm fairly confident to bet that you have broken God's law even today. So what are we going to do? You have already taken the Lord's name in vain today. You are guilty, and I am guilty too. Well, here's the good news. The good news is that God has revealed himself in another way as well, through some more names, hasn't he? The Holy Trinity, Father, Spirit, and Son, and it is the eternal Son who becomes flesh and comes and lives the perfect life and dies a sacrificial death. What was he called? Emmanuel, God with us. What was he called? Jesus, God is our rescuer, or God is our salvation. Emmanuel, God with us, Jesus Christ to save us. So Jesus died on the cross 2,000 years ago for every single time that you have taken the Lord's name in vain. Every time that you've not lived the way that you should have. Every time that you've said something that you shouldn't have said. Every time that you've taken for granted the characteristics of our good and holy and glorious God. Jesus died for each and every one of those sins. That is good news, that Jesus is our Emmanuel. But it goes even further than that. What other name has Jesus got? John 8:58 should be a verse that is seared in your brain and you should memorize. I know this verse off by heart because I was once upon a time embarrassed on my doorstep by some Jehovah's Witnesses who were trying to argue with me that Jesus isn't God. And I said, I'm sure there's a passage where Jesus says he is God. And they said, oh, where is it? And I couldn't remember exactly where this verse was. And they were mocking me actually and said, oh, well, maybe it's not there. And so when they left, I went and got my Bible and I vowed to never forget this verse again. John 8:58. Jesus said, and he's replying to the Pharisees, before Abraham was, I am. If you have listened to anything of what I've said so far in this talk, you will now see the incredible significance of what I am means. Jesus is saying, I am the pre-existing one, like my Father and like the Spirit. I am always existing, like my Father and like the Holy Spirit. I am the creating one. I am the sustaining one. I have all the authority, all the power, and all the majesty, and all the glory that should be shown to Yahweh, shown to the great I am, should also be shown to me, because I am I am. And I've told you the bad news. You've been guilty. I've told you the good news. You've been made clean and been forgiven if you put your faith and trust in Jesus Christ. Now, that doesn't suddenly get us off the hook, though. Too often we just go, oh, that's it then. Great. I don't have to worry. Well, yes, you are under grace, not under the law. But Jesus did not abolish the law, did he? Jesus fulfilled the law and restated the commandments. And I think that Jesus restated the third commandment more positively. In the Old Testament, it was do not take the Lord's name in vain. In the New Testament, Jesus, in outlining how his disciples should pray and ultimately how we should pray today, he said, Our Father in heaven, hallowed be your name. What Jesus was saying is, every day I want you to be praying that prayer, and I want you at the start of it to say, God, would your name be hallowed? Would your name be lifted up as holy? Would in all that we do today not show a vanity about ourselves, not show an emptiness about your characteristics, but the way we live today, the way we speak today, the way that we interact with other people would show your name as holy. Hallowed be your name. We want God's name to be hallowed. We want his character to be hallowed. We want his reputation to be hallowed. We want his authority to be hallowed. And Hebrews 1 tells us that Jesus is the exact representation of God's glory. And so we should feel the same about Jesus. Jesus' name considered as holy. Jesus' character be considered as holy. Jesus' reputation to be recognized as holy. Jesus' authority to be recognized as holy. What is in the name? A lot. I am is not an inconsequential or a random name or just some common name that was used in the ancient Near East. This is the existing one declaring who he is. What God is saying is, if you know my name, you know my character. And if you know my name and you honour my name, you know me. Let us be people that do not lift up the character of the existing God falsely, but let us live holy and humble lives, hallowing the names of the Father and the Son and the Holy Spirit. Donald Stamps, he says this, in our prayers and daily lives, we must be passionately concerned with the reputation of God, His church, His message, and His kingdom purposes. To do anything that brings disgrace or disrespect on the Lord's name and character is a serious sin that openly shames God. Let it not be so with you and me. To know God's names is to know God's character. To know God's character is to know who He is. And our God is the existing God. Our God is the King of Kings and the Lord of Lords. Our God is holy and majestic and awesome, the great I Am. And if we know Him, how could we ever consider taking His name in vain? How could we ever put our thoughts, our desires, our priorities before God's? How could we take His name in vain by thinking higher of ourselves than the Creator God, the all-powerful I Am?
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12: From the Sky News Centre at 7, Steve Clark stepped down as Scotland boss after their elimination from the World Cup. They won just one game in the group stages. Our reporter Luke Shanley's at the Scotland camp in North Carolina.
13: After 81 games in charge and three major tournaments, the Scotland head coach has left his position. The World Cup ultimately was a disappointment for Scotland for the 13th time at a major tournament. The Scotland head coach is gone. He had just signed a new four-year deal before the tournament.
12: England progress as Group L winners after a 2-0 victory over Panama. Iran's Islamic Revolutionary Guard Corps says it's targeted US military sites in Kuwait and Bahrain. The operation was said to be in response to recent strikes led by Washington against Tehran. Police have arrested a man on suspicion of dangerous driving and attempted murder after a car drove into pedestrians on a West London high street. The incident that happened yesterday in Ealing Broadway is not being treated as terrorism. Rescue efforts in Venezuela have been made potentially more dangerous by smaller aftershocks in areas already devastated by two major quakes. More than 1,400 people have died, while tens of thousands of others are missing. An amber extreme heat warning for parts of east and southeast England is in place until 9 this morning. It'll bring to an end a record-breaking heat wave. Dan Stroud from the Met Office says more scorching days could be on the way, but temperatures are expected to drop soon.
14: We're only the

0: one to call at this point. At the moment, we're focused on the next 7 days, and that's looking a lot cooler.
1: Back to sport, and England's cricketers will hope to take early wickets on the fourth day of the final test against New Zealand. The tourists are resuming on 120 for three in their second innings. It means they lead by 204 runs at Trent Bridge.
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3: Whilst the extreme heat begins to ease, central and eastern England are still feeling very warm and humid this morning, with London seeing highs of around 25 degrees Celsius under some cloud and sunshine. Wales will enjoy a much fresher day, as early showery outbreaks clear to leave increasing amounts of sunshine and temperatures reaching around 21 degrees Celsius. Meanwhile, Northern Ireland begins dry and bright, with scattered showers building later, reaching 19 degrees Celsius. Scotland too can expect some rain, with temperatures hovering around 17 degrees Celsius.
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7: Yes, I hesitate to say a warm welcome to All Souls in Praise. If you're listening in the United Kingdom, you will know that we have had sweltering temperatures. Perhaps I should say a cool welcome, but that has the wrong undertones, doesn't it? But may soft, refreshing, cool breezes waft over you this day, I pray, and this week. Noel Treddinick here, most certainly, with, shall I say, the most cordial of welcomes to our programme here on Premier Christian Radio, All Souls in Praise. I've read this out before, but this is a piece written back in the 16th century. Fear no more the heat of the sun, nor the furious winter's rages,

Fear no more the lightning flash, nor the all-dreaded thunder stone. 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Thou hast finished joy and moan. All lovers young, all lovers must consign to thee and come to dust. And finally, no exorciser harm thee, nor no witchcraft charm thee. Ghost unlaid forbear thee, nothing ill come near thee. Quiet consummation have, and renowned be thy grave. Well, words that in this hot

weather encourage us to see life as a circle, rather like the day as a cycle, beginning high noon, afternoon, the end of the day, round and round. So wonderfully, God is unchanging. God is eternal. God in his splendor is the sovereign and unchanging Lord. And what is our response? There's one word, they're often called Christian expletives, words like Gloria or Hosanna or Praise the Lord, or our one just now. This is the word that we want to use because God is great. And what is that word? Alleluia. Alleluia.

Well, there indeed, Alleluia, sung beautifully by Helen Jane Howells, accompanied by our All Souls Orchestra. Music, of course, by Mozart. And what a joy, the repetition and the running notes give it just such excitement and joy. At this time of year, do we say, for the beauty of the earth, for the beauty of the sky, are you enjoying creation? Well, the sun and the wind and the sea and the mountains and the hills wonderfully can remind us of a glorious Creator God, maybe as you stroll in the park or down the street. The evidence of beauty is there, maybe in a window box, maybe in your garden or allotment. O Lord our God, we do praise you, we bless you, we give you thanks for your immeasurable goodness to those who believe in you. We thank you for having loved us to the point of having sent your Son to redeem us. In him, Jesus, we have seen your face. In him, we have heard your word. Through him, we have received your Spirit and become your children. From him, we have known your plan and learned to call you Father. For your immeasurable goodness to us, for the love that draws us together and unites us, we praise you, we bless you, we give you thanks, O Lord our God. Amen. Well, we are quoting English sages today. We began our program with words by William Shakespeare. Now, the other great writer, John Newton. Shakespeare writing in the 16th century, Newton writing in the 18th century. You know how much I love the words of Scripture of the Bible, but I also love some of these great sages of poetry, how they can convey beauty and the glory of God in their own way with special words and turns of phrase. A very

Especial hymn to me indeed is Newton's How Sweet the Name of Jesus Sounds. Have I memorized it? I probably have. At the beginning of the program, we were challenged, weren't we, with words, fear no more the heat of the sun, nor the all-dreaded thunderstone. And in a similar way, Newton says, the name of Jesus makes the wounded spirit whole and calms the troubled breast. It satisfies the hungry soul and gives the weary, what? Rest. We want this program to be a balm. We want this program to give you rest through beautiful music. There are two tunes that are associated with How Sweet the Name of Jesus Sounds, one by Chris Bowater, one the more traditional hymn tune called Saint Peter. Forgive me not choosing. Let's enjoy both together. Let's start with Ruth Dean singing the wonderful Chris Bowater melody, and then, in case it's more familiar, we'll go straight into the more traditional hymn tune of John Newton's great hymn,

Oh, those words are so beautiful. They are so mighty. They're so relevant to all our lives. And at this particular time of year, I'm struck by the tune St. Peter. That's the name of the melody.

because this time we often talk about it being Petertide. Many ordinations of priests are taking place at Petertide, taking place in our churches and cathedrals, well, today, this very Sunday, or next Sunday, the ordination of deacons, the ordination of priests. And Petertide, at the end of June, the beginning of July, is just when these ordinations can take place, and we can remember in our prayers those who are being ordained. So Saint Peter, the great rock of the church, the great leader, Peter and Paul, Peter the leader of the church, particularly in the Jewish community, although he learnt to realize that the gospel was for the Gentiles, all generations, and Paul the great apostle who took the gospel to Rome. He planned to go on to Spain, didn't he? Maybe he would have even come to France and England, had the Lord spared him. But others did that, St. Augustine, St. Benedict, and other people. We can be thankful for Peter the Rock, Cephas. And I'm mindful that that tune, St. Peter, sounds very much the melody that is featured in Gabriel Fauré's Cantique de Jean Racine. Why don't we enjoy that now, sung here by the monks and choir boys of Downside Abbey, there it is, near Bath in Somerset. They sing it beautifully. This is a French piece of music, but you'll keep hearing that melody come, and it'll remind you of the tune St. Peter, or the other way around. You'll keep hearing that melody turn round and round, and you'll think, what does that remind me of? Well, I can put you out of your misery. It reminds you of the lovely tune St. Peter that we heard a moment ago, to How Sweet the Name of Jesus Sounds. Let's enjoy it together. It's called the Cantique de Jean Racine.

Well, they're a beautiful cantique. Yes, Peter Tide. Saint Peter. We know Jesus taught the wise men, built his house upon the rock. What about these verses from Matthew chapter 16, starting at verse 13? Now, when Jesus came into the district of Caesarea Philippi, he asked his disciples, "Who do people say that the Son of Man is?" And they said, "Some say John the Baptist, others say Elijah, others Jeremiah, or one of the prophets."

He said to them, "But who do you say that I am?" Simon Peter replied, "You are the Christ, the Son of the living God." And Jesus answered him, "Blessed are you, Simon Bar-Jonah, for flesh and blood has not revealed this to you, but my Father, who is in heaven, has revealed these things. And I tell you, you are Peter, and on this rock I will build my church, and the gates of hell shall not prevail against it. I will give you the keys of the kingdom of heaven, and whatever you bind on earth shall be bound in heaven, and whatever you loose on earth will be loosed in heaven." Loosed means allow, will be loosed in heaven. Well, Peter is the rock, Cephas. Isn't it wonderful as we contemplate our faith? It is God alone, God who made you and me. It is Jesus who comes to find us. It's the Holy Spirit who stays with us, remains with us, indwells us, strengthens us every day of our lives. Can't we be prayerful and full of praise for that? Where does my help come from? Well, lift thine eyes to the hills, says Psalm 121. That's where my help comes from. Lift thine eyes, O lift thine eyes. A wonderful movement from Mendelssohn's Elijah, sung to us by the choristers of St. Paul's Cathedral. But before that, another lovely cathedral version from Guildford. We're thinking of Peter being the rock, the Cephas. On this rock I will build my church, was Jesus' own prediction. So let's sing, shall we? Rock of ages, cleft for me. Nothing in my hand I bring, simply to thy cross I cling.

Or isn't that haunting when I draw this fleeting breath, when my eyelids close in death, when I soar through tracks unknown, see thee on the judgment throne? Rock of ages, cleft for me, hide me. Let me hide myself in none other but thee, Lord God Almighty. And our help does indeed come from the Lord, and we lift our eyes to creation, to the hills, to the mountains and the seas. Almighty God, our Creator and Redeemer, we praise you for all your wonderful works, for the beauty and bounty of the world around us, for everything you have given us so richly to enjoy. We bless you for our creation, as men and women made in your image, with minds to know you, hearts to love you, and wills to obey you. Lord, accept, O God, this our praise and thanksgiving, and to your name be honor and glory for evermore. Amen. Well, whether we're praising or praying, we fall down on our knees, and we say, don't we, yours is the glory, the power, the kingdom, for ever and ever. Amen. We haven't heard from her for a while, Elizabeth Roger. She used to sing with us a number of years ago with the All Souls Orchestra, both on tour and at the Royal Albert Hall. Here she is singing Albert Hamer Lott's setting of the Lord's Prayer. We want to sing, we want to pray the words of the Lord's Prayer. And Elizabeth Roger, with her beautiful singing, will help us do that right now. But together we can all pray, Our Father, who art in heaven.

0: Hey, what a wonderful rendition, what a wonderful interpretation of Albert Hamer Lott's great and historic setting of the Lord's Prayer. I'm always moved by that middle section. Give us this day our daily bread. Did you enjoy that? No, you enjoyed it all, like I did. Oh, Lord, thank you for answering our prayers, being the focus and the source of all our praying as we depend on you and on you alone. Thank you, Lord God. Right now, and I hope every Sunday, you are listening to All Souls in Praise. You're listening to me, Noel Tredinnick. We love to have this partnership every single Sunday. What a joy it is to have your company here on the wonderful and unique Premier Christian Radio.
1: 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Time to think. It's moments like this. You hear from God.
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Well, that was very stirring music to start the second part of our program here on All Souls in Praise. Another great English mystic and hymn writer and poet, George Herbert, let all the world in every corner sing. The church with psalms must shout. Well, that's All Souls in Praise. We shout out our praise in the words of psalms and hymns and spiritual songs. What do we sing? My God and King. I am reminded it is God who calls us. It is Jesus who leads us and shines his light on the path ahead of us. It is the Spirit who walks the road with us in comfort, wisdom, longing, and strength all the days of our life. My God and King indeed. I'm just about to go off tonight to a songwriter's retreat. I'm in Wydale in North Yorkshire. And there I'll encounter some wonderful songwriters like Sam Hargreaves and Joel Payne and Andrew Findon. Andrew Findon turning his hand more and more to songwriting and worship leading. But I'm reminded of the wonderful days we enjoyed with Andrew Findon when he was training as an opera singer at the Guildhall School of Music, where I still teach. And then Andrew, as a lovely Christian member of All Souls Church, came on several tours to France and Vienna with us. And we have some recordings from those days. It wouldn't be the first time that I have played Andrew singing Healer of My Heart. And it was about this time, actually the beginning of July, when the All Souls Orchestra regularly would go and tour in parts of France. So I'm mindful of those days. I'm thankful, and I have the memories still to treasure. Andrew Findon singing Healer of My Heart in a little village called Mel, there, just inland from La Rochelle in western France. Isn't it lovely? We still have this recording in our archives. But Andrew, thanks for sharing your voice wonderfully and this great truth that Jesus, you are healer of my heart.

Oh, the wonderful voice of Andrew Findon, healer of my heart, lover of my soul. We know those words, don't we? Many are the times when we do need our heart healing. We think of that speech from All the World's a Stage, often called the Seven Ages of Man. All the world's a stage, and all the men and women merely players. They do have their exits and their entrances. And one man in his time plays many parts, his acts being seven ages. The first, the infant, mewling and puking in the nurse's arms, and then the whining schoolboy with his satchel and shining morning face creeping like a snail unwillingly to school. Well, so it goes on. But yes, we're thinking of the school term coming to an end. And maybe schoolboys and girls are going unwillingly to school still. They're waiting for the summer holidays to come, aren't they? Maybe going off to school skipping with shining morning faces. Maybe being whining and unwilling. For our children, our church's children, our grandchildren, let's just pray that they may be refreshed in the season. Those awaiting exam results. Lord, may they come to know your graciousness and your mercy. But above all, Lord God, you are our strength. You are our refuge. You are our rock. Don't we love this lovely setting of Psalm 46 to the Dambusters March? It's four.

Former rector of All Souls, Richard Buse, who has adapted these words. Here I am conducting just for you. Eric Coates' music, this wonderful metrical setting of Psalm 46. O Lord, we rely on you, God being our strength and our refuge.

Well, their God is our strength and refuge. He's also our Father. We think of the Father's song. We think of the Father's prayer, the Our Father prayer, Pater Noster. We think of our great Creator Father, who made us and sustains us and loves us. For the beauty of the earth, we pray. We give you thanks, most gracious God, indeed, for the beauty of the earth and the sky and the sea, for the richness of mountains, plains and rivers, for the songs of birds and the loveliness of flowers. We praise you for these good gifts and pray that we may safeguard them for posterity. Grant that we may continue to grow in our grateful enjoyment of your abundant creation. We pray to the honor and glory of your name, now and forever. Amen. Well, Matt Redman knows how to pray. Matt Redman knows how to sing a song. Matt Redman knows how to write a beautiful song. And here it is, sung indeed by the author himself, Matt Redman. I'm right beside him conducting the music. It is the wonderful and trusting Father's Song.

Oh, Father, we thank you for all the good gifts around us which add so much joy to our daily lives, for the sun that warms us and the air that gives us life, for the loveliness of the natural world, for the changing seasons, each in its order beautiful, for our homes and our families and our friends, for health and of body and soundness of mind, for music and books and works of art, for the land of our birth and the land we love, for the lives and examples of good and saintly souls like Peter the Apostle. Father, for these manifold blessings and for all your love, we give you heartfelt thanks. Through Jesus Christ our Lord, we all pray here on All Souls in Praise. We pray and we praise. We say Alleluia, but we also say Amen. And Lord, thank you that we can pray that Jesus is our great high priest. And so we can end our program with a lovely piece of music by Handel, a coronation anthem that was written in 1727 for the coronation of George II in Westminster Abbey. Zadok the priest and Nathan the prophet anointed Solomon king. While we've gone on beyond Solomon, we now have Jesus as our King, our Lord, and our Saviour. And to him we say, Alleluia, and glory to God forever.

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5: Isaiah chapter 43, verses 1 to 3. But now this is what the Lord says, He who created you, O Jacob, He who formed you, O Israel, fear not, for I have redeemed you. I have summoned you by name, you are mine. 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And when you pass through the rivers, they will not sweep over you. When you walk through the fire, you will not be burned. The flames will not set you ablaze. For I am the Lord, your God, the Holy One of Israel, your Savior. I give Egypt for your ransom, Cush and Seba in your stead.
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8: Good morning, I'm James Lewis. Leading Christians in the Liberal Democrats are calling for an inquiry into how a church-going parliamentary candidate was forced out because of his beliefs. The party's admitted religious discrimination in court against David Campanile, who was ousted by activists in 2022, angered he was an evangelical Christian. The Lib Dem Christian Forum's now written to party leadership, saying the case exposes failings at multiple levels. Campanile tells Premier that party leaders have stayed silent.
9: A decision of the court doesn't seem to have changed the party. There's been no expression of remorse by the Liberal Democrats, no expression of contrition, no public admission of wrongdoing other than through their statement that was sent by the Lib Dem legal team to the judge in the case, admitting everything.
8: A spokesperson for the Liberal Democrats says the party is home to people of all faiths and none, including many Christians. Hundreds of foreign rescuers are in Venezuela battling against time to find any more survivors of the two huge earthquakes. Wednesday's back-to-back

0: Hamas are known to have killed more than 1,400 people and injured 3,000 others. 55,000 are missing. Don Bennett's an English teacher in the South American country. He lost his home.
1: I've not quite calmed down yet. If I keep myself busy, trying to help out in any way, I kind of feel okay and like I have a purpose. But when that stops, it's fairly traumatizing, very confusing and surreal as well.
0: The US has carried out further strikes against Iranian targets in a second night of tit-for-tat reprisals. Military chiefs have accused Tehran of attacking a merchant vessel in the Strait of Hormuz yesterday morning. Meanwhile, Iran's Revolutionary Guard says it's launched ballistic missiles and drones at US bases in Kuwait and Bahrain. Sky's Middle East correspondent Adam Parsons is in Jerusalem and says a lot hinges on who controls the shipping channel.
2: The threat level in the Strait of Hormuz has now been moved up to substantial. I think that's certainly something to watch. There are clearly growing anxieties that movement of ships through the Strait, that could once again now be tightened.
0: King Charles will protect faith within a multi-faith nation, according to a new definition of his role as monarch. This week's Sovereign Grant reports provided a notable evolution from his title as Supreme Governor of the Church of England. Previous reports have described the monarch as Defender of the Faith, a title stretching back to King Henry VIII. A car being driven into pedestrians on a busy West London high street is not being treated as terrorism. Police arrested a 34-year-old on suspicion of dangerous driving and attempted murder in Ealing Broadway yesterday. And it's all over for Steve Clarke as Scotland manager after their World Cup dream came to an end. He's resigned, but Thomas Tuchel's England side enter the knockout stages top of their group after beating Panama 2-0. The Democratic Republic of Congo have also qualified. The squad knelt and prayed together in the centre circle after the final whistle.
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0: The extreme heat's beginning to ease this morning. That amber warning expires in an hour's time. Still feeling warm and humid around eastern and central England though. Some cloud and sunshine with London seeing highs of 26 degrees Celsius. A much fresher day in Wales as showery outbreaks clear to leave increasing amounts of sunshine and temperatures reaching around 21 degrees in Cardiff. Northern Ireland begins dry and bright with scattered showers building later reaching 19 degrees. Scotland too can expect some rain with temperatures around 17 degrees Celsius. That's the latest from the Premier News team. 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

Hello again from me, Pam Rhodes, here with a wonderfully uplifting Hearts and Hymns, which is just right for this time of year. It's the wedding season, when we are so often asked to don our best bib and tucker, along with our hats and shoes we can only bear to wear for very special occasions, as a couple from amongst our family and friends tie the knot. These occasions put a smile on your face, a chance to get together with dear family and friends who you may not see as often as you'd like to. And at the wedding, you all share together the joy, prayer and blessing of a new marriage. And a crowning glory for any wedding ceremony is surely this wonderful hymn, Love Divine, All Loves Excelling.

Most people get married believing a myth that marriage is a beautiful box full of all the things they've longed for: companionship, intimacy, friendship. But the truth is that marriage at the start is an empty box, and you have to put something in before you can take anything out. There is no love in marriage. Love is in people, and people put love into marriage. There is no romance in marriage. You have to infuse it. A couple must learn the art and form the habit of giving, loving, serving.

Well, of course, marriage doesn't only come to young people. Many people marry a second time around, don't they? Perhaps because they've lost their partner through death, or sadly because families change shape and things happen. And I love these words from Charles Dickens from the novel Nicholas Nickleby. "We are too old to be single. How's this for a proposal? Why shouldn't we both be married instead of sitting through the long winter evenings by our solitary firesides? Why shouldn't we make one fireside of it? Come, let's be a comfortable couple and take care of each other. How glad we shall be that we have somebody we are always fond of to talk to and to sit with. Let us be a comfortable couple. Now do, my dear." And for that comfortable couple, I think this hymn is just perfect through all the changing scenes of life.

so much has been written about love over the years, and a lot of those readings are brought forth to be read at wonderful wedding services. And here are some thoughts from Thomas à Kempis from The Imitation of Christ on love. Love keeps watch and is never unaware, even when it sleeps. Tired, it is never exhausted. Hindered, it is never defeated. Alarmed, it is never afraid. But like a living flame and a burning torch, it bursts upward and blazes forth. Love is quick, sincere, dutiful, joyous and pleasant, brave, patient, faithful, prudent, serene and vigorous, and it never seeks itself. For whenever we seek ourselves, we fall away from love. Love is watchful, humble and upright, not weak or frivolous or directed toward vain things, temperate, pure, steady, calm and alert in all the senses. Love is devoted and thankful to God, always trusting and hoping in him, even when it doesn't taste his sweetness. For without pain, no one can live in love.

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Pam Rhodes here on Premier Christian Radio with this Hearts and Hymns programme, which really is about hearts and hymns, about weddings. But of course, being married isn't all, love and roses. You have your ups and downs. And if I tell you that the next hymn is going to be called Fight the Good Fight, you'll understand why I've included this little poem from someone I admire tremendously, Pam Ayres. Yes, I'll marry you, my dear, and here's the reason why. So I can push you out of bed when the baby starts to cry. And if we hear a knocking and it's creepy and it's late, I'll hand you the torch, you see, and you investigate. Yes, I'll marry you, my dear. You may not apprehend it, but when the tumble dryer grows, it's you that has to mend it. And if a drunkard fondles me, it's you that has to whack him. Yes, I'll marry you, you're virile and you're lean. My house is like a pigsty, you can help to keep it clean. That sexy little dinner which you served by candlelight, as I do chipolatas, you can cook it every night. It's you who has to work the drill and put up curtain track, and when I've got PMT, it's you that gets the flack. I do see great advantages, but none of them for you. And so, before you see the light, I do, I do, I do.

Well, I hope there aren't too many fights, good or otherwise, in the marriages that you're familiar with. But Have Thine Own Way is the title of our next hymn. And sometimes isn't that the root of all problems in marriage, that everyone has their own viewpoint and very much wants their viewpoint to be the one that is dominant? Well, Terry Butler sings that for us now, but I'm going to share with you before then one of my favourite little poems written by Ogden Nash, who was a sort of a comic writer. He only died in 1971, but he wrote mainly around the war years. And this is very good advice to the gentlemen, I think, in our marriages, to keep your marriage brimming with love in the loving cup. Whenever you're wrong, admit it. Whenever you're right, shut up.

Wasn't that lovely? Terry Butler. The title of that hymn was Have Thine Own Way. And in marriage, sometimes that can mean great division. But perhaps if the way that you're thinking of sharing together is God's way, well, then perhaps that can very much bring you together. Well, our next hymn, which comes from the Colne Valley Male Voice Choir, is God is Working His Purpose Out. And that's certainly true in marriage. I don't know who wrote these words, but very wise words indeed. Love does not consist in gazing at one another, but in looking outward together in the same direction. Do not seek perfection in each other. Do not seek to make the other into your own image or to remake yourself into another's image. What each most truly is will be known by the other, and it is that truth of you which must be loved. Many things will change, but change is not the enemy of love. Change is the enemy only of any attempt to possess. May all that is good and true and beautiful abide with you now and always.

0: You may feel the need to go and hug someone you love right now, but come back soon for more Hots and Hymns.
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day by day, following God throughout our marriages. And it's weddings that I'm thinking about today in Hearts and Hymns, because we're certainly in the season for weddings, aren't we? Well, the wonderful words from 1 Corinthians really ring down through the years. Love is patient and kind. Love does not envy or boast. It's not arrogant or rude. It does not insist on its own way. It's not irritable or resentful. It does not rejoice at wrongdoing, but rejoices with the truth. Love bears all things, believes all things, hopes all things, and endures all

The Salvation Army Band and Songsters in Hendon there, and In Heavenly Love Abiding, one of the most popular hymns to be chosen for weddings. Here is a lovely piece of prose, a prayer, a marriage prayer written by Bud Henry Bowen. As we begin our journey down the road of life together, we don't know what lies ahead, for the road turns and bends, but help us to make the best of whatever comes our way. Help us to hug each other often, laugh a lot, talk more and argue less. Help us to continue to enjoy each other as we did when we first met. Help us to realise that nothing or no one is perfect and to look for the good in all things and all people, including ourselves. Help us to respect each other's likes and dislikes, opinions and beliefs, hopes and dreams and fears, even though we may not always understand them. Help us to learn from each other and to help each other to grow mentally, emotionally and spiritually. Help us to realise that there is a design and purpose in our lives, as in the world, and no matter what happens to us, we will hold on to each other and know that things have a way of working out for the good. Help us to create for our children a peaceful, stable home of love as a foundation on which they can build their lives. But most of all, help us to keep lit the torch of love that we now share in our hearts, so that by our loving example we may pass on that light of love to our children and to their children and to their children's children forever.

0: This is an Irish wedding blessing, such lovely words. May the road rise to meet you. 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May the sun shine warm upon your face. May the rains fall soft upon the fields. May the light of friendship guide your paths together. May the laughter of children grace the halls of your home. May the joy of living for one another trip a smile from your lips, a twinkle from your eye. And when eternity beckons, at the end of a life heaped high with love, may the good Lord embrace you with the arms that have nurtured you the whole length of your joy-filled days. May the gracious God hold you both in the palm of his hands, and today may the Spirit of love find a dwelling place in your hearts. Amen.
1: And just one last set of words, life's lessons, which you learn perhaps as marriage goes along. After a while, you learn the difference between holding a hand and chaining a soul. You learn that love isn't leaning, but lending support. You begin to accept your defeats with the grace of an adult and not the grief of a child. You decide to build your roads on today, for tomorrow's ground is too uncertain. You help someone to plant a garden instead of waiting for someone to bring you flowers. You learn that God has given you the strength to endure and that you really do have worth.

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3: If you love me, keep my commands. And I will ask the Father, and he will give you another advocate to help you and be with you forever. The Spirit of Truth. The world cannot accept him because it neither sees him nor knows him. But you know him, for he lives with you and will be in you. I will not leave you as orphans. I will come to you. Before long, the world will not see me anymore, but you will see me. Because I live, you also will live. On that day, you will realize that I am in my Father, and you are in me, and I am in you. Whoever has my commands and keeps them is the one who loves me. The one who loves me will be loved by my Father, and I too will love them and show myself to them. Then Judas, not Judas Iscariot, said, "But Lord, why do you intend to show yourself to us and not to the world?" Jesus replied, "Anyone who loves me will obey my teaching. My Father will love them, and we will come to them and make our home with them. Anyone who does not love me will not obey my teaching. These words you hear are not my own. They belong to the Father who sent me. All this I have spoken while still with you. But the Advocate, the Holy Spirit, whom the Father will send in my name, will teach you all things and will remind you of everything I have said to you. Peace I leave with you. My peace I give to you. I do not give to you as the world gives. Do not let your hearts be troubled, and do not be afraid."
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6: Good morning, I'm James Lewis. Leading Christians in the Liberal Democrats say failings at multiple levels need to be investigated after a church-going parliamentary hopeful was deselected because of his evangelical beliefs. The parties admitted in court religious discrimination against David Campanale, who was ousted as a candidate by activists who said they were triggered by his views on abortion and assisted suicide. The Lib Dem Christian Forum's written to party leaders urging an inquiry into its practices, as Campanale explains.
7: A provision criteria or practice

0: at work in the Liberal Democrats that led to indirect discrimination in how my selection and deselection was handled. So the Liberal Democrats have admitted that. Now, we in the Lib Dem Christian Forum believe that that conduct, that cultural stronghold, has to be investigated.
1: A Lib Dem spokesperson tells Premier the party's home to people of all faiths and none, including Christians. Elsewhere, rescue efforts in Venezuela have been made potentially more dangerous by smaller aftershocks following two devastating earthquakes. More than 1,400 people are now known to have died, with tens of thousands of others still missing. A growing number of international rescue teams are starting to climb through the mountains of debris and rubble. This woman is among the survivors still coming to terms with what happened just a few days ago.
2: I shouted, "Run, run, the building is falling down." When I turned, I took two steps, the ceiling fell down, and the rush of air blew me out.
1: There's been more back and forth between the US and Iran just a couple of weeks after they reached an agreement to end the four-month-old conflict. Tehran's launched missile and drone strikes on American military sites in Kuwait and Bahrain in response to recent action led by Washington. King Charles will protect faith within a multi-faith nation according to a new definition of his role as monarch. This week, Sovereign Grant Reports provided the notable addition to his title as Supreme Governor of the Church of England. Previous reports have described the monarch as Defender of the Faith, a title stretching back to King Henry VIII. A man's been arrested on suspicion of attempted murder and dangerous driving after a car crashed into pedestrians. It happened in West London yesterday afternoon, Nick Qureshi reports.
3: Police were called to Ealing Broadway at around 2:30. Five people were hurt. Three were taken to hospital. None of the injuries is believed to be life-threatening or life-changing. Police say the car didn't stop at the scene but was stopped nearby. A 34-year-old described as a Somalian-born British man was arrested. The incident is not being treated as terrorism, but officers say they're keeping an open mind on any potential motive.
1: Steve Clarke has resigned as Scotland boss. It follows their elimination from the World Cup, with the side winning just one game against Haiti. England beat Panama 2-0 to finish top of Group L. They'll play the Democratic Republic of Congo in the next round. The squad knelt and prayed together in the centre circle after the final whistle, having beaten Uzbekistan to reach the knockouts in the early hours of the morning.
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1: Feeling warm and humid around eastern and central England this morning. Some cloud and sunshine, with London seeing highs of 26 degrees Celsius. A much fresher day in Wales as showery outbreaks clear to leave increasing amounts of sunshine and temperatures reaching around 21 degrees in Cardiff. Northern Ireland begins dry and bright, with scattered showers building later, reaching 19 degrees. Scotland too can expect some rain, with temperatures around 17 degrees Celsius. That's the latest from the Premier News team. For more stories from a Christian perspective, head to premierchristian.news.
5: My name is Ola Olives and I am a Premier listener. Been listening to Premier Radio since the late 90s. I've really enjoyed the uplifting testimonies, how God brought them through challenges. There were moments in my life at that time that I was also going through some of the similar challenges that these people went through, and to hear someone come through

0: encouraging and helpful for me to go through those moments of my life. I believe that Premier stands for light. So the moment we allow light to shine, as the Bible says, when light shines, darkness cannot comprehend it. And so we need the light that Premier carries. And this our younger generation can know that there is a station that they can access when they feel discouraged and down.
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hymns and worship songs in this second hour of Hearts and Hymns this morning. And the message of this joyful explosion of worship from Brandon Lake, Chris Brown and Chandler Moore is spot on. Praise the Lord.

Now, here's a thoughtful message that comes from Dorothy. I haven't got your surname, Dorothy, and I don't know where you live, but you do talk a lot of sense. You say, I'm in my 80s now, so speak from the point of view of someone who's lived for many years and learned a lesson or two along the way. And of all the things that really distress me nowadays, the one that worries me most of all is how we seem to have lost our way when it comes to simply being kind to one another. There is so much need and suffering around us, and yet it seems to me that we've forgotten how to be good friends and neighbours, as if we've distanced ourselves from anyone out of our own little circle, so that we only care about ourselves and our own needs. So I just wish we could get the message out that we need to rediscover kindness. It costs nothing, and it can do so much good. I can't think of a hymn with this message, but I wonder if you could play the old song, Try a Little Kindness. I seem to remember that Glen Campbell sang it, but I might have got that wrong. Well, Dorothy, you are absolutely right. It was Glen Campbell that made this song famous back in the late 60s. And you're right, too, that the words of this song are good advice to us all. And I really join you in hoping that this message gets through.

Glen Campbell there reminding us how important it is to be kind to one another. And here's another request for a hymn that's always welcome, And Can It Be? Now, the email came from Grace Mensah, who asks if I could play this for her grandmother, Nana Esther, who is celebrating her 75th birthday this weekend. Grace says that she's heard her Nana singing this hymn around the house on so many occasions, and that she'll always love this hymn too because of that, because this will always be Nana's hymn for her. So happy birthday, Esther, not just from Grace, but all the family who know you will probably be joining in with this hymn, which was written by Charles Wesley, but was said to be the favourite of his brother John. And can it be?

0: And you can be sure of more wonderful songs and hymns just like that one when I'm back with Hearts and Hymns after this short break.
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3: See you there.

And this is Pam Rose welcoming you back to this morning's Hearts and Hymns. With that hymn, I sing the mighty power of God, which came from one of our country's mightiest and most inspiring writers, Isaac Watts, who was born in the 17th century, but who wrote words for every generation to follow his, including our own. Now, two sisters, Marianne and Debbie, have dropped me an email asking me to play Be Still My Soul because they really love the words and find great comfort in it. I know many listeners will feel exactly the same about this wonderful hymn written by a nun, Katharina von Schlegel, at a time of great religious and political turmoil in Europe during the 30 Years' War, which pitted Catholics against Protestants. And with that as a backdrop, Katharina noticed the verse in Psalm 46 that says, "Be still and know that I am God." And she was inspired to write this beautiful and reassuring hymn, Be Still.

And from one hymn text inspired by the words of a psalm, here's another that's based on the verses of Psalm 98. The renowned English poet George Herbert was drawn to these words, which have since been partnered with music from the prolific and inspiring composer Ralph Vaughan Williams. So here is, "Let all the world in every corner."

Now, having often said on this programme that when it comes to hymns, I like a challenge, Eric Jordan from Bridlington in Yorkshire has taken me at my word. Now, Eric says, I heard a brief portion of an old gospel hymn during a film I was watching on TV the other day. And even though I didn't hear it all or catch its title, I vaguely remembered hearing this song when I was a kid. And I've had the melody going around in my head ever since then because it just feels so familiar. Now, the only words I remember for sure come from a line that says something like, sin had left a crimson stain, he washed it white as snow. Well, actually, Eric, you'll be glad to know that that is the clue I needed, because I think you're remembering a hymn that was scribbled out by a young lady called Elvina Mabel Hall on the flyleaf of her hymn book one Sunday morning in 1865 during a very long sermon by the pastor. Now, she managed to write four verses before he'd finished speaking. And later, when she gave him a copy of the words of the verses she'd written, he recalled a piece of music that his church organist had composed with no particular hymn in mind. And what happened in the end was that the chorus from what the organist had written was added to Elvira's verses, and together they created this lovely old hymn, Jesus Paid It All.

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I'm Rhodes here. Welcome back to Hearts and Hymns. And that is one of my favourite modern worship songs, giving praise to God with really moving words and music. Oh, praise the name of the Lord my God. But moving on now, let's hear a classic traditional hymn, Crown Him with Many Crowns, written back in Victorian times by Matthew Bridges, who converted to the Catholic Church when he was 48 years old. And then, 3 years later, published this hymn under the title The Song of the Seraphs. And then, 30 years after that, a Church of England vicar called Godfrey Thring added a few extra verses to the hymn with Matthew Bridges' approval, which meant that a Roman Catholic layman and an Anglican priest who probably never met co-wrote a hymn about heaven where Christians of every tribe, tongue and denomination will crown him Lord of all. Now, isn't that a nice thought?

I reckon I might just have enough time to fit in this really moving song of praise that many choirs are really enjoying in their churches right now. It comes from the pen of Richard Smallwood, who conducts the choir here in this recording of Total Praise.

Well, we're almost through for today, but don't forget, if you've got a request that you fancy hearing here on Hearts and Hymns, all you've got to do is drop me a line to heartsandhymns@premier.org.uk. And don't forget, I'm always on the radio on Saturday lunchtimes. Have you discovered that yet? Just after the 1 o'clock news, All Together Now, a chance to sing along with some familiar and much-loved hymns and worship songs. And oh, by the way, if you missed this morning's themed programme on Hearts and Hymns at 8 o'clock this morning, you can hear it again on Premier Christian Radio this evening at 6 o'clock. But I'm always happy to have your company whenever it is. And I hope I always play hymns and worship songs that you'd like to hear. Well, fingers crossed while you hear this next one.

0: 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So take care of yourselves and each other, won't you? And for me, Pam Rhodes, bye now.
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8: 1 Thessalonians chapter 4, verses 14 to 18. For we believe that Jesus died and rose again, and so we believe that God will bring with Jesus those who have fallen asleep in him. According to the Lord's word, we tell you that we who are still alive, who are left until the coming of the Lord, will certainly not precede those who have fallen asleep. For the Lord himself will come down from heaven with a loud command, with the voice of the archangel, and with the trumpet call of God, and the dead in Christ will rise first. After that, we who are still alive and are left will be caught up together with them in the clouds to meet the Lord in the air. And so we will be with the Lord forever. Therefore, encourage one another with these words.
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11: Good morning, I'm James Lewis. Former Lib Dem leader Tim Farron's leading calls for his party to act over a case of discrimination against a Christian candidate. David Campanale was deselected from standing for Parliament in 2022 after local activists ousted him over his evangelical beliefs. The Lib Dem Christian Forum's calling for an inquiry into concerns hidden practices in the party are penalising those with religious views or those who stand up for protected characteristics after the party's also lost cases against those with so-called gender-critical beliefs. Campanale tells Premier that leaders must be held to account.
12: So we're seeing serial law-breaking in the Liberal Democrats under the leadership of Sir Edward Davey, who, having stood for election as party leader, saying that conscience must be defended, the very first moment he has had an opportunity to defend conscience, he's gone missing. He hasn't done it.
11: A Lib Dem spokesperson tells Premier the party

0: is home to people of all faiths and none, including Christians. A senior government minister insists the public doesn't want a general election as we wait for a new prime minister to step in. Makerfield MP Andy Burnham could replace Sir Keir Starmer within the next few weeks. Housing Minister Steve Reid feels people across the country just want the government to move forward and fast.
1: The public expect us to focus on delivering the change we were elected to deliver less than 2 years ago. The public do not want a general election. And that's not just my instinct. You can look at the polls that tell us the vast majority do not. They want us to get on with the job.
0: More than 50,000 people remain missing in Venezuela following two major earthquakes. The UN's lead migration agency predicts 6 million will be affected by the tremors. America says it's sending additional military capabilities to assist with relief efforts. King Charles will protect faith within a multi-faith nation, according to a new definition of his role as monarch. This week, Sovereign Grant Reports provided the notable addition to his title as Supreme Governor of the Church of England. Previous reports had described the monarch as Defender of the Faith, a title stretching back to King Henry VIII. Thomas Tuchel's warned his England side not to look past their next World Cup match or they risk being punished. Goals from Harry Kane and Jude Bellingham saw them beat Panama to set up a last 32 showdown with the Democratic Republic of Congo. The DRC prayed together around the centre circle last night after their win against Uzbekistan. Steve Clarke's resigned from Scotland's helm though after their exit from the tournament. And ahead of Wimbledon, Exeter Cathedral's leading a first-of-its-kind partnership to make tennis accessible for local children. As part of its youth outreach mission to create real-world opportunities, the Cathedral's joined with former British player and Exeter native Penny Moore to help bring the sport to areas where there aren't facilities. Games on the Cathedral Green have brought together tennis champions and young people to highlight the power of sport, building confidence and boosting well-being.
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0: Feeling warm and humid, especially around eastern and central England this morning. Some cloud and sunshine with London seeing highs of 26 degrees Celsius. A much fresher day in Wales as showery outbreaks clear to leave increasing amounts of sunshine and temperatures reaching around 21 degrees in Cardiff. Northern Ireland begins dry and bright with scattered showers building later, reaching 19 degrees. Scotland too can expect some rain with temperatures around 17 degrees Celsius. That's the latest from the Premier News team. 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
6: Well, very, very good morning to you, Simon Ward here, and delighted to be back with you. Thank you so much to David Senior for sitting in last week. And I'm going to be sharing a thought or two about where I was last week, coming up in a few moments. But first, this is a day I've been looking forward to for about the last 9 months. I had to hand over when I was ordained deacon last September, because those are the way the rules of the Church of England, doing communion with you after midday. And yesterday I was ordained as priest, so it was a very, very exciting day. But hopefully it'll be exciting here as well, because it means I should be able to lead you through our time of Holy Communion just after midday, which is such a special part of our worship at home each week. And of course, as we share communion, really we're just remembering what lies at the heart of the gospel, the fact that God gave up his life for you and me, that we might be set free. And we might ask ourselves, and it can it be that he died for me? And we're going to be celebrating that with the All Souls Choir and Orchestra in just a few moments. First, though, here's Matt Redman with Gospel Song.

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1: Hello. Last week on A Word in Season, I looked at the book of Proverbs and the wisdom to be found in its pages. And this coming Sunday, continuing that theme, I'm going to consider another of the so-called wisdom books as I look at some of the writings of King Solomon found in the pages of Ecclesiastes. And rather than giving you my own thoughts, I'm going to offer you the sayings of the wisest man who ever lived. I hope you, like me, will gain understanding and knowledge. 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
2: Thank you so much, John. Later on, we're going to be praying together, as we do each week on Worship at Home. If you've got anything, anyone you'd like us to pray for, please, will you let me have, as soon as you can, those prayer requests. How do you do it? 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It's time now for a prayer by 17th century Frenchman Blaise Pascal. A precocious child, he invented the calculating machine and went on to discover what we know as Pascal's law, which is the basis of modern-day hydraulics. All that before, in 1654, he had a deeply spiritual experience that led him to write a series of reflections about faith. And he also wrote many prayers, of which this is one.
3: O Lord, let me not henceforth desire health or life, except to spend them for you, with you, and in you. You alone know what is good for me. Do therefore what seems best to you. Give to me, or take from me. Conform my will to yours. And grant that with humble and perfect submission, and in holy confidence, I may receive the orders of your eternal providence, and may equally adore all that comes to me from you.

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2: Coming up, Pastor Rick Warren is going to be continuing his message about how on earth we can get through during difficult times with all the pain and brokenness that can suddenly come into our lives. 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And a reminder that we're going to be praying together in about an hour and 20 minutes' time. 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Now, you may have wondered where I was last week. Well, I was on a parish weekend with my church. And on the Sunday morning, I was leading a prayer walk through the fields. And what a lovely time we had. We listened to the birds, and they all have different voices, of course. But I have to say, the smallest were the sweetest. And I wonder if we've got a lesson to learn there. God in the Old Testament spoke to Elijah, not in the loud, crashing thunder, but in a still, small voice. And I wonder if we might not do well to listen to the quieter voices around us. And then there were the trees. I love trees. And a fellow walker observed that when they are all together in a wood, the trees reach up to the canopy to catch the light. And a bit like that, should we not be reaching up together in our praise of God? Next up, we came across a large white cross planted in the ground, and that reminded us of God's grace. And another friend, originally from a Hindu background, pointed out that unlike other religions where it's all about your own effort, the cross reminds us that God has done all that needs doing, and we just accept it as we receive Jesus into our life, something we're going to be remembering when we share communion after midday. And then there was a lovely practical reminder of the everyday power of prayer. On a playing field as we set out on our walk just before we got to the fields, we came across a whole bunch of despondent-looking kids with an uninflated bouncy castle in front of them. The generator to pump it all up just wouldn't start. So what do? We prayed. It started and the kids cheered. Praise the Lord. I was reminded what a blessing it is to have Jesus in your life. And shall we pause now to listen to Andrea Bocelli and Friends with the blessing.

0: Andrea Bocelli, Carrie Joby and Cody Carnes there with The Blessing. You're listening to Worship at Home with me, Simon Ward. And coming up after 11 o'clock, I'm going to be sharing some thoughts about one of my favourite psalms. That's Psalm 8. And we're going to be praying together in just over an hour's time. So anything, anyone you'd like us to pray for, please do let me have your prayer requests. Either send me a text to 66777, start with the word Premier, then your prayer request, your name, and always nice to know where you live. 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Coming up after our Sunday sermon, I'm going to be inviting you to make your gift into this week's Sunday offering. But first, though, here's Pastor Rick Warren picking up on part two of a talk about how we can get through when life really does turn difficult.
1: Premier gives space for Christians to have their say, and the teaching in this programme may not reflect the views of everyone.
2: On the day that Matthew died, we were suspecting, because we hadn't heard from him all day, he hadn't texted all day, that our greatest fear had probably happened. The day I prayed would never happen, the day I feared might, that he would take his life. We went over to his house, and we couldn't get into his house because we didn't have a key to his house. His car was there, and he wasn't answering the door. And we were worried that our deepest, greatest fear had happened. And as we stood there in the driveway waiting for police to come to break in and to see what inevitably was true, Kay and I stood there in the driveway hugging each other, sobbing. Our hearts were breaking into a million pieces. And as we stood there trembling and sobbing out loud, Kay reached up and grabbed her necklace, which had two words on it, and she showed it to me. It was the words of a book that she wrote, the title of a book she wrote, Choose Joy. And I thought, are you kidding me? How in the world do you choose joy in the deepest grief? How do you choose joy in the worst pain? How do you choose joy when your greatest fear is being realized? Well, I'll let Kay tell you that. Would you welcome her?

Thank you. Thank you. Thank you, Saddleback. I've missed you. As Rick said, I was wearing a necklace that says, "Choose Joy," after I wrote that several years ago, and I wrote the book because I've struggled with low levels of depression my whole life. And yet here's a verse like Romans 5:3-5 on your outline that says, we can have joy even in our troubles because we know that these troubles produce endurance, and endurance produces character, and character produces hope. And this hope will not disappoint us because God has poured his love to fill our hearts. I was learning a lot about joy in the last few years. And so I could say somehow, yes, God, I trust you and I'm going to have joy even in this very dark day. But hope, I want to talk to you a little bit about hope because I would be lying to you, completely lying to you, if I said that hope didn't disappoint me. In fact, I was crushed by hope that didn't come true. But that takes us to point three, which is the next thing that you and I need to know. Life is a battle. But we can have hope because we know that there's more to the story. There's more to the story. When Matthew's mental illness, his borderline personality disorder, and major depression disorder, when it began to get worse about 5 years ago, I found myself frantic, trying to find a treatment, to find medication, to find a physician, to find a psychiatrist, to find a hospital, to find anything that would make a difference in his worsening condition. And so I enlisted a group of confidential friends and family who would commit to pray for Matthew and for us. And I began to send them very specific prayer requests week after week. And these incredible people would pray for him and for us. And they would send back encouraging notes. They would send back verses of scripture that would give us hope to hold on to the belief that God was going to heal Matthew's mind. And a dear friend gave me this box. It looks like alabaster or marble. I don't know, maybe it's plastic, but it looks good. And on the middle of this box is the word hope. And I began to take those scriptures that others had sent to me, those verses that had been so enormously comforting, that held my faith strong, and I wrote them on cards, and I put them inside this box, and it became part of a daily ritual of my time with God. All these verses that talked about faith and hope and God's healing, and one in particular verse that I loved where it talked about my belief that I would see Matthew again with his arms raised in praise as he stood in the congregation. Those verses became lifelines to me of what God was going to do. I went out on the audacious faith limb, believing that God was going to heal Matthew. And then April 5th came, and Matthew died. And with his death, my hopes for a healed mind here on earth died too. My hope box seemed to mock me. It sat next to my chair where I have my morning time with God, and for a month I didn't even open it. I tried not to even look at it because my hope had been severely disappointed. I felt bruised by hope. So, what do you do? What do we do when hope doesn't turn out the way we're expecting it to? What do we do when we've gone out on those audacious limbs of faith and things and life and situations don't turn out the way we were so convinced they were going to? Well, what I'm left with is mystery.

0: that mystery. And what I have done is I have put all that I know of God, all that I don't know of God, and I've put it, if you will, in a little pan on the saucer, on the burner of my mind. Not on the back burner, because I think of this every day, but I don't know. As Rick said, I don't know the answer to the contents of that little pan sitting on the stove of my mind. But I'm content to leave it there because I know that the day that I meet God face to face, every single one of those mysteries will be solved. 2 Corinthians 4, 8, 9, and 14 says we often suffer, but we're never crushed. Even when we don't know what to do, we never give up. In times of trouble, God is with us. And when we are knocked down, we get up again because we know God raised the Lord back to life. And just as he raised Jesus, he will also raise us back to life and bring us into his presence together. So I'm rebuilding hope. You can't live without hope. I know that Matthew's story isn't at the end. My story isn't at the end. God is still writing it. And because of that, I'm willing to try hope again. And my hope is that not for a second did God abandon my beautiful boy. Not for a second. And not for a second has God abandoned or forsaken us. 1 Corinthians 15:43 is one of the incredible verses that comforts me and builds my hope. It says our bodies are buried in brokenness, but they will be raised in glory. They are buried in weakness, but they will be raised in strength. And when I leave the cemetery where I visit often, it helps me mourn to be there and grieve and access God's comfort. And when I leave, I say, I whisper it, Matthew, your body was buried in brokenness. That is true. But you, your body will be raised in glory. You were buried in weakness, but you will be raised in strength. Hope may not look the way I thought it would, but hope is alive in me because of what I know. And maybe today you're in that place where we were for so long. You have your own figurative hope box, and if you don't, please build one. Put the scriptures that God uses to encourage you to believe him with the situations where you're believing for healed minds here, where you're believing him for healed bodies here, where you are believing him for healed situations and marriages and things beyond your control, but you are believing, you are going, I encourage you, I urge you to go out on that audacious faith limb and believe God. God is still the Red Sea God. He hasn't changed. He still parts the waters and allows us to walk across on dry land. He still heals. He still redeems and restores and revitalizes the ruins of our lives. That is God. And I beg you to have hope. So there's hope box number one for those of you, you are still dealing with a situation that needs God's incredible touch. And then you may be like us and your hopes didn't turn out the way that you thought that they would. And some of the things or someone, something in your life has died and you're tempted to walk away from hope. No, rebuild your hope. Don't be afraid to have hope again. Don't be afraid to trust again. God is good. God is not finished writing the story. Please believe with all that you have that what has been broken can be restored. It is not the end of our story.
1: Great job, Ben. You know, one of the most suspenseful TV shows that was ever on was 24. Everybody remember that? I mean, Jack Bauer could solve three world problems in every single episode. I wanted to be Jack Bauer. But I have to admit that I never even watched a show until it went off the air and went into DVD because I hate watching commercials. But then I bought the entire, I think it's like 6 or 7 more 7 years, a series or 5 years, whatever it was. And I remember Kay and I were watching the first year of 24. And we're sitting on the couch and Jack is getting into one of his predictable, really bad messes, like 5 seconds to save the whole world. And I started to get a little tense and I started to think, is Jack gonna make it? I mean, is this it? I mean, is this it, the end for our hero? Is Jack gonna make it? And a little voice said in my ear, relax, Rick, there's 5 more seasons. Your tension goes down when you know the end of the story. You're reading a mystery novel and you're scared to death, but if you know the end, you know it's gonna work out. This is why believers grieve so very, very differently than the rest of the world. We grieve with hope because we know the end of the story. We grieve, Christians, believers, people who know Jesus, grieve just like everybody else in that we sorrow when we lose loved ones. I told you, I've cried every single day since my son died. But I'm not grieving for him. I'm grieving for me. I miss him. I'm not grieving for him. He's in a far better place. No more sorrow, no more torture, no more problems in his life. He's where we're meant to be forever. We're not made to stay on this earth forever. We're made to be in heaven forever. You were made to last forever. God has long-range plans for you. And let me tell you, I know the difference that makes. Because as a pastor, I've done the funeral of people who didn't have any hope. And I have looked into the faces and into the eyes of people who don't have a relationship with Christ, who don't have the hope of heaven, who don't know what we know, what we've learned. And the fear and the panic and the hopelessness in the eyes of people who don't have that hope is crushing. It's just crushing. Now, to live with hope in a life of pain, and by the way, I'm sorry to say this to you, you're gonna have pain the rest of your life. But in that pain, you can have hope. How? You're gonna have to get a bigger perspective. You're gonna have to have a longer view. You're gonna have to refocus your attention. You're gonna have to stop thinking about just here and now. And you're gonna have to start living in light of eternity. This is not all there is. And if you just look at today and what's happening right now, you're gonna be hopeless. But if you can see in light of eternity, you realize that this life is preparation for the next. You get at the most 100 years on this planet, but you get trillions and trillions of years in eternity. This is simply the get ready stage for the real show. Here's what the Bible says. There on your outline, 2 Corinthians 4:18. So we don't focus on the troubles we see right now. Instead, we look forward to what we don't see yet. For the troubles we see now are temporary. Thank God they're only temporary. I mean, even if I had a problem my entire life, it's only temporary because it's not gonna last an eternity. For the problems, the troubles we see now are only temporary, but the joys to come will last forever. And so as a father, my comfort doesn't come from thinking about the happy moments of Matthew's life. My comfort comes not from thinking about happy moments on earth, but holy moments in heaven he's having now. And that is a comfort to me. You see, friends, the biggest problem on our planet is hopelessness. People are living and dying without any hope. And we are in a battle for hopelessness, against hopelessness. Now, when something happens and you have a major loss in your life, you tend to think, this is the end of the world. No, it's not the end of the world. It's an end of the moment. And in your life, you're gonna have many ends of the moment. It's not the end of the world. I don't know what you're going through, and I don't care how, well, I do care, but I don't know how important. It doesn't matter how deep you think your problem is right now, the one you're going through right now, it isn't the end of the world. Why? Because when the real end of the world comes, Jesus shows up. Then you know it's the end of the world.

But one day, Jesus is gonna settle the score, even the odds, pay off the debts, and heal the hurts. And the Bible says what it's gonna be like in heaven when it's all over here on earth. The last chapter in the last book of the Bible, Revelation 21, verse 4, says this. Then God, this is in the future, then God will wipe away every tear from their eyes. This is in heaven. Wipe away every tear from their eyes, and there will be no more death. No more death. And there will be no more mourning. And there will be no more crying. And there will be no more pain. For the old order of things will pass away. I'm looking forward to that day. But we're not there yet. And what do we do now, where everything is broken and the life doesn't make sense and it's an incredible battle? What do we do during this middle time? We live in peace, even when life doesn't make sense, because we know that God is with us and God loves us and he'll never stop loving us and he'll never forget us. And we live with joy, even when everything on this planet is broken, because we know that God is good. God has a good plan. And God has a plan that is greater than the problem you're going through. His purpose is greater than your problem. And we live with hope. Why? We live with hope even when we know life's a battle and everything's hard and there's a lot of conflict. But we live with hope because we know there's more to the story than just here and now. Now, in closing, to those of you who haven't yet stepped across the line spiritually, you know about God, but you don't know him personally. You've heard about Jesus, but you don't know him personally. You don't have a friendship with him. You can begin tonight by just praying the prayer we're going to pray together in a minute. You say, well, Jesus wouldn't want me. Oh, really? Jesus came for Matthew. Jesus came for me. Jesus came for you. God has never made a person he doesn't love. God has never made a person he doesn't have a purpose for. God has never made a person that he doesn't want to know him. And Satan's gonna do everything he can to keep you from establishing that relationship because he hates you. Many of you, and I mean many of you, are struggling with your thoughts. And actually, your thoughts torture you. And you don't tell anybody about it, but it bothers you. And your thoughts torture you with depression, or your thoughts torture you with anxiety, or your thoughts torture you with self-loathing or shame. Some of you are tortured with blame and resentment. And some of you are tortured with fear and worry. And some of you are tortured with compulsions and attractions and addictions. And some of you are tortured with anger. And some of you just feel out of place. I'm the odd person out. I don't fit. I'm not in the in crowd. I'm just on the edge. I just feel like the square in a round world. And you have these thoughts and you can't get them out of your mind and you can't make your mind mind. Let me just say this to you, somebody who loves you. You're not going crazy, but you do need help with your thought life. Second thing I want to say to you is this, you're not alone. With 3,000 people in this room here tonight, if this is average, on average in America, 600 of you are struggling with some kind of mental illness. 600. 60 million Americans struggle with some kind of mental illness, 400 million worldwide. That would be larger than the United States if it were a nation. And I want to just say this, you may have a chemical imbalance in your body that messes with your mind, but your chemistry is not your character.

0: and your illness is not your identity. And God's grace doesn't just cover our genetics, our genes and genetics. It covers our guilt and everything else. And God's mercy doesn't just cover the things we do wrong. It covers our DNA. And it is not a sin to be sick. And there's no shame in taking meds. There's no shame in seeing a psychiatrist. If my back is broken, I go to a back doctor. If my heart doesn't work right, I go to a heart doctor. If my kidney stops working, I go to a kidney doctor. If my brain isn't functioning right, I go to a brain doctor. There's no shame in that. Why is it that any other organ in your body cannot work and there's no stigma attached to it? But if my brain stops working, why am I supposed to keep quiet and not talk about it and be ashamed of it? That's just wrong. 10 years ago, God called Kay and then called me and then called many of you at Saddleback to remove the stigma of HIV and AIDS. It's not a sin to be sick. And now 10 years later, God is calling us as a church to remove the stigma of mental illness. Now, everything we have done and will do in this church is motivated by love for God and by love for the people that he created. Everything we do is to say this to the world, you matter to God. And there is hope. And we are in this battle against hopelessness. And I just need to know one thing. Are you with me? As if I had to ask. Let's bow for prayer. Dear God, I look out on these people that I love so much, and I thank you for their love for you, their love for each other, their love for people who are hurting. And I pray that this series will help us be prepared to stand on the solid rock of truth so that we're not blown away when the tough times come into our lives. I pray it will prepare them to not just stand firm, but to help others. Now you pray. In your mind, say, Dear God, I want to know you better. Just say that. Dear God, I want to know you better. I want to become a man or woman of faith. I want to fulfill the purpose that you made me for. Dear God, help me to remember that I'm never really alone, that you are always with me. You're always thinking about me, and that you will always love me, and you will never abandon me. Help me to build my life on those truths. Help me to remember that you are a good God, that you have a good plan for my life, and that plan is to give me a future and a hope. And God, even when life is a battle and when everything is broken, help me to remember that this is not the end of the story, that we win in the end, that ultimately there will be no more tears, no more sorrow, no more mourning, no more crying, no more death. Say this in your heart. Jesus Christ, as much as I know how, I give you every area of my life. I open up myself to you. Make yourself real to me. I want to learn to love you more. I want to learn to trust you. And I pray this in your name. Amen.
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2: Thank you so much, Pastor Rick Warren and his wife Kay there, with that extraordinarily powerful message. And I know that Rick prayed at the end there, inevitably that was a general prayer. And could I invite you, as we'll be praying together in about 45 minutes' time, if you're finding yourself in a place of loss and you're just bewildered what has happened here, if you are feeling hopeless, if you just long to have someone, people who can just lift up your name to the throne of grace, will you send that in? Send a prayer request in, along with any other prayer request you may have. It would be such a privilege and a joy to be able to pray with you. And there may be some tears around that. I've just had one request just come in, which we'll be praying for.

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Here's where you send in your prayer requests. Either send me a text to 66777. 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Come up in a few moments. It's our Sunday offering. First, though, here's the choir of St. George's, Windsor Castle. Oh, for a closer walk with God.

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1: 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This is Worship at Home with me, Simon Ward. On the 28th of June, we're nearly at the end of June. How did that happen? And thank you so much to Carol, who just sent us all happy Sunday blessings, and a rather lovely little quote from Joseph Addison saying, "Sunday clears away the rust of the whole week." Well, I don't know about rust. I think there hasn't been enough rain recently. Actually, no, there's a huge thunderstorm a few nights back where we were. I think it's more like everything's been burnt rather than rusty. Anyway, it's a little bit cooler, isn't it, hopefully, where you are today. Now, it's that time when I invite you to make your gift into the Sunday offering. And it's your gifts that keep Premier on air. It's not funded by any other means.

0: friends. So can I invite you to make your gift this morning? And I'm going to be giving you the details of where to send your gift in just a moment. But I do like just to listen to what Premier means to listeners. And here's Dawn to share what it means to her.
1: 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Usually it wakes me up at about 5:45 every morning. Sometimes when I'm facing challenges, I know that I've woken up in the morning hearing particular songs on Premier, which have just lifted me and just encouraged me. When I'm like stressed or there's lots of things going on, sometimes that song or that encouraging word will literally help me through the day.
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0: Now, there's a big clue there. Premier Christian Radio, your voice of hope. And we've just been listening to our Sunday sermon with Rick Warren. So many people today live without hope. And I guess when the sun's shining, well, you know, we can just sort of potter on, can't we? But when difficulty strikes, unless we have something just a bit more hopeful than just current happiness, that's not an easy place, is it? We need something that is bigger than that. And that's where our faith in Jesus Christ and our promise of eternal life spent with him, when every tear will be dried and every problem will pass away. With a hope like that, we can live through the difficulties of today. And that's what my invitation this morning is, to make your gift into the work of Premier, to keep that voice of hope alive, not just for yourself, your friends and family, but for those listening maybe for the first time who are unfamiliar with the fact that there is indeed a voice of hope. And that voice, of course, is Premier, yes, but more than that, it's the voice of Jesus speaking into our lives. So will you make your gift this morning? Lines are available right now if you'd like to call. 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

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Shall we pray? Father God, we come before you today with our hearts just full of gratitude, and I just want to thank all of you who've made a gift into the work of Premier this morning. May their contributions be a source of blessing for them, but also to all of those who will benefit from their offering. Guide us here at Premier to use these resources wisely, to further your work, to spread your kingdom, and to glorify your name. And it's in the precious name of Jesus that we pray. Amen. Coming up after 11 o'clock, I'm going to be sharing some thoughts about one of my favourite Psalms, Psalm 8. First, here's Shane and Shane.

Continuing our occasional explorations of favourite psalms, we come today to Psalm 8, a real cracker of a psalm, and I'd like to start by reading it in full for you. Lord, our Lord, how majestic is your name in all the earth. You have set your glory in the heavens. Through the praise of children and infants, you have established a stronghold against your enemies, to silence the foe and the avenger. When I consider your heavens, the work of your fingers, the moon and the stars which you have set in place, what is mankind that you are mindful of them? Human beings that you care for them? You have made them a little lower than the angels and crowned them with glory and honour. You made them rulers over the works of your hands. You put everything under their feet, all flocks and herds and the animals of the wild, the birds in the sky and the fish in the sea, all that swim the paths of the seas. Lord, our Lord, how majestic is your name in all the earth. A bit like Psalm 1, which we looked at recently, apparent opposites appear again. But now we've moved from contrasting the righteous and the wicked to ponder how a majestic God, whose glory lies above the heavens, can notice little old us here on earth. But he does, and what's more, he's given us major responsibility for his creation. And what's more still, it's the praise of the apparently least influential, mere children, that cuts it in the spiritual realm, silencing those who had set themselves up against God, the wicked sinners and mockers of Psalm 1. And you know what? That encourages me. As the world is not short of movers and shakers who set themselves up as the powerful and influential, but those who are truly crowned with glory and honour and who make a real and lasting difference are the humble and meek. It's those infants again, who wonder that God sees them as worthy in the first place. Now, shifting on to the other foot a little, I'd like to enrol the far greater mind than mine belonging to the late John Stott, who, considering these verses in his book Favourite Psalms, asks, what does it mean to be human? This is what Stott has to say. So the question, what does it mean to be a human being, was prompted by a consideration of the night sky. If David was the author of this psalm, there can be little doubt that he was referring to the experience of his youth. In his shepherd days, tending his father's flock in the hills near Bethlehem, he often slept under the stars. Lying on his back, he would survey the fathomless immensity above him, seeking to penetrate the clear depths of the eastern sky. He recognised that the heavens, with the moon and the stars, were the work of God's fingers. And as he contemplated their greatness and mystery, he cried out, "What is mankind that you are mindful of them, and human beings that you care for them?" If this was David's reaction nearly 3,000 years ago, how much more should it be ours who live in days of astrophysics and the conquest of space? As we consider the orbiting planets of our solar system, so infinitesimally small in comparison with countless galaxies millions of light years distant, it may seem to us incredible that the great God of the universe should take any note at all of us, let alone care for us. Yet he does, and Jesus assured us that even the hairs of our heads are all numbered. We're going to come later to consider what John Stott describes as the greatness of human beings, but shall we pause a moment to worship with Bright City, maker of the moon?

0: that Sprite City there, Maker of the Moon. And I'm going to be sharing some more thoughts on Psalm 8 after midday. And we're going to be praying for the persecuted church in just a few moments, coming up after this short break.
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3: Hi, I'm Ben Cohen from the charity Open Doors. This week, I'd love you to pray with me for the Central African Republic, or CAR. For more than a decade, CAR has been torn apart by fighting between armed groups. Some have militant Islamist roots, others a local militia. As government control of the country has collapsed, Christians have often found themselves caught in the crossfire. Now the war in neighbouring Sudan is spilling over to CAR and making matters worse. Armed groups already control large parts of the country. The government has little authority outside the capital, and ordinary people are caught in the middle. For many Christians, that means living with constant uncertainty. Thousands of Christians have already been driven from their homes by armed groups and militant factions. Many now live in overcrowded camps with very little security. One of the darkest features of this conflict is the widespread use of sexual violence. Women and girls are abducted, raped, and forced into marriage by armed groups. For many families, it's become a constant fear. Pastors have been kidnapped or killed, and in some areas, Christians are targeted for their faith. So please pray. Pray for Christians who've lost homes and loved ones. Pray for women and girls living in fear, and ask that God would bring peace, justice, and protection to the people of CAR. Thank you, and have a lovely week.
4: Be courageous in your faith. Sundays with Open Doors.
0: Thank you so much, Ben, and sure, we pray as Ben asks. Father, we pray for your church, your people in the Central African Republic. Watch over them, protect them, we pray, particularly for women and for girls. May they know your protection, your close presence, and may your church grow and bring transformation to that country. In Jesus' name, amen.

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1: Coming up, we're going to be praying together for all your various needs. And there's a long list of prayer requests this morning, which is going to be such a privilege. So I'm going to just take a little bit longer this morning. So that's just coming up shortly. Then after midday and after my ordination as priest yesterday, I'm going to be so pleased to be able to lead you myself through our time of sharing Holy Communion. First, here's St. Aldate's Worship.

That's Lauren Harris and St Aldate's Worship there, Raised with Christ. And it's time now that we're going to pray together. And there's a lot of prayer requests this morning, which is just such a privilege to be able to share and to pray with you. And we'll be praying again at around about 12:30. So if I don't get to your prayer request now, fear not, we will be getting on to it after midday. But will you please, my friends, join me as we pray this morning, lifting up to the throne of grace our dear brothers and sisters. So we start here. We often get this prayer request in, but it's obviously an ongoing issue from a friend living in a flat, I guess. And they've got people smoking next door and blowing smoke in. I think it's probably a lady in her face. And she's also got a bad back and knee and has difficulty with friends and family communicating. So, Lord, we lift our dear sister to you. Watch over her. Bring her healing, we pray, to her back and knee. Grant her peace, we pray, and grant her protection from those who would behave unkindly towards her. Open up the channels of communication, Lord, we pray, with family and friends. And may she know that you love her dearly. In Jesus' name, amen. And then a request here without a name attached to it, that's no problem. A lot of problems in my mouth, which the dentist can't seem to rectify. In fact, it seems to go worse rather than better. So, Lord, we lift our brother or sister to you. Pray for your healing touch on their mouth, for whatever the source of the problem is in the gums and teeth. We pray that their oral health might be restored. Lord, would you intervene? It seems that dentists can't seem to get to the bottom of this. You most certainly can. So we pray, Lord, to intervene and bring healing to our brother or sister in Jesus' name. Amen. Graham in Colchester, good morning to you. Asks us to pray for Cheryl, who's just been diagnosed with early stage cancer. So, Father God, we lift

Cheryl to you. I'm guessing Cheryl must be feeling a bit shocked at this stage with the diagnosis of cancer. I pray that you might grant her peace. You might grant her courage at this stage. And we pray that whatever treatment is being looked at, that might bring complete healing from this cancer. Lord, watch over Cheryl, we pray. Would you overrule and oversee her treatment and bring your healing touch into her body and into her life. In Jesus' name, amen. And then another request here, please pray for my son. He started a business to help out people when he started walking with Jesus. But he's only got, I think, is it one, just one employee? But the person hasn't really been pulling their weight, so much is on his son's shoulder. I don't know who sent this in, but with the son, if I can call it that. And finances have left you in a really dire situation, yet he ploughs on morning through till night, trying to make it work. So, Lord, will you watch over our brother here as he tries to grow and develop this business, which is helping others? We pray that as he's new walking with you, Lord Jesus, that you might grant him special favour and grace, that you might help him in this business to discern the right way forward. If that is the right business, Lord, that you might bring success to it. If maybe it needs some change or whatever, that you might show him quite clearly the way forward. Lord, watch over him, we pray. In Jesus' name, amen. Myra, hello Myra, asked us to pray for her dog, which ran away from some fireworks and injured her paws and the skin's come off. Had to take the dog to the vet. So Lord, would you pray for healing for Myra's dog? And also just to release some fear of fireworks. It's not good for dogs, is it? I pray that that dog might be fully restored physically and, as it were, emotionally. And also for Myra's floor, which has come up because of the heat, which has made it swell. Lord, would you please enable Myra to get this repaired? Hasn't got the money at the moment to do that, but will you provide? Is it Jehovah Jireh? I think God who provides. Lord, provide, we pray, for Myra, that this floor might get repaired. In Jesus' name, amen. Sylvia in Welling Garden City. Good morning to you, Sylvia. Asked to pray for her sister-in-law, who's 90 years young indeed, now back home recovering after surgery for having had a heart pacemaker fitted. So Lord, we do pray for full recovery and strength for Sylvia's sister-in-law, and pray that now she's back home, she might recover, Lord, and I pray that she might know your close presence with her during this time of recuperation, and that this pacemaker might do its job, Lord, and give her the energy and strength she needs. And then for Veena, a boarding school friend of Sylvia's, living in Bangalore in India, 82 years young, had a fall on Friday, now in hospital waiting for hip replacement tomorrow at 10:30. That's 5 o'clock in the morning in UK time. So Lord, we do watch over Veena, we pray. Pray for this operation tomorrow morning, that might be completely successful, that this new hip might settle, and that Veena might know full restoration, Lord. Watch over her, we pray. And then finally for Sylvia, who is looking for rehousing in a sheltered housing complex. Getting up and down the stairs where she currently is just too difficult. Apparently, says Sylvia, we have to bid for properties, and I don't have a clue. My GP's social practitioner has filled in all the forms and other requirements. So, Lord, would you intervene here to open up the door, quite literally, to the right place for Sylvia, a place that you've prepared for her, a place where she might be at peace and happy, a place where you are present for Sylvia. In Jesus' name, amen. Now, request to add, no, it doesn't have a name with it, but that's not a problem. So please pray for me because I'm feeling anxious and concerned with my family situation. So Lord, would you pray for our brother or sister? They might know that you know them,

you care for them. In fact, more than that, you love them dearly. Pray that you might help carry them through this time of anxiety. We pray for the family situation, that you might bring reconciliation and harmony to that. Lord, give our brother or sister your peace and strength. In Jesus' name, amen. Then Anila, have I pronounced that right, in Barnet in London, just asking for Jesus' peace, love and strength for her life's journey with Jesus. And also the same for her friend Renee. And I guess I can pray this for each one of us as we're worshipping at home this morning. Lord, may each of us know your presence with us. Contrary to the world, which tries to throw so much anxiety and worry and discord, and so many people are just feeling washed out and weary in these days, Lord, grant us your peace, your love, your strength for our journeys, and particularly this morning for Anila and for Renee. In Jesus' name, amen. And then another dear friend here who's obviously, I'm guessing in a flat maybe, got a bad disturbance through the middle of the night and also quite a threatening and hostile environment around. And their family's abroad and a long way away. So Lord, pray for your protection of our brother or sister. They might know your presence with them. In Jesus' name, amen. And our dear friend Dwayne, who regularly sends in requests, and we pray for Grace in Guyana and Rosina in Dagenham, both of whom are sick. Pray for healing for them, Lord. For Sandy, an intensive care sister, that you might watch over her, and indeed all who work in the National Health Service, private health system, and in care homes, and in the social services. Lord, watch over each one, we pray, that they might know your wisdom and your strength day by day. And then for Dwayne's wife, Linda, pray for healing, Lord, for her right shoulder. And pray these things in Jesus' name. Amen. And then just an encouraging message from Warren here. Hello, Warren. Says, we're so blessed by the scripture. God forbid that I should glory in anything save the cross of our Lord Jesus Christ. And Warren says, God bless all listeners this morning. And of course, we're going to be remembering the grace of our Lord Jesus Christ and his saving grace for us as we share communion coming up shortly after midday. But Warren, thank you for your encouragement there. May, hello May, asked to pray for her mother-in-law, Sheila, as she's now, we've been praying for that before, and we pray now, having had the surgery, she's now got to have a course of radiotherapy. So we pray for healing, that therapy might do its job, and that Sheila might know full restoration and that her strength might grow, we pray. And then also for Joshua's internship, he's found a place at the charity, but now needs approval from his university. So pray, Lord, that that approval might be forthcoming. And that internship with the charity might be a time of real blessing, not just for Joshua, but for those he's working with. And that it might be another step along the way of a career serving you and blessing people. In Jesus' name, amen. Jan, good morning to you, Jan. Got to have eye injections for wet macula on tomorrow, 29th of June. And so we do pray for Jan tomorrow that that might go well, those eye injections, and there might be no side effects that come from that. And pray also for Jan's husband, for whom Jan is the carer, for his macula as well. And pray for complete healing, and also for Jan, just anxious at the moment. Please ease that anxiety, Lord, and heal her lower back pain, which I guess might be connected to anxiety. So, Lord, bring healing and restoration to Jan, we pray. Amen.
Now, we're praying for, it's not the name of this, but for my sister-in-law, Faith. And this follows up on our Sunday sermon today with Rick and Kay Warren, one of a number of prayer requests which will be coming up just in the next few minutes and maybe after midday as well.

well. So the message here is my sister-in-law, Faith, had cancer and died. Her funeral is on Tuesday. And so many people were praying for healing in every cell of her body, quotes, but she still died. So, Lord, we do pray that you might watch over all those, in particular for Faith's sister-in-law. Is that right? The other way around? Yes. And the whole family, that they might know your presence with them as they're grieving the loss of Faith. We pray for the funeral on Tuesday, that there might be hope in spite of the, I guess, just not knowing what's happening here. We've prayed and apparently you haven't answered. And yet, Lord, Faith is with you now in your presence. And so do pray for those who are left, that they might be able to grieve well. They might be a real encouragement to one another. And that, Lord, you might place hope in their hearts, each one of them, we pray, Lord, as they go through this period of grieving. And we pray, Lord, that you might keep hope alive in everyone who knew and loved Faith. In Jesus' precious name, amen. A rather different prayer request here. Please pray for my son, Matteo. He might grow up to reach a normal height. So, Lord, we do pray for Matteo, that your touch on his body might enable him to, as it were, catch up, to grow, to reach a normal height. Lord, be at work in each sort of bone and ligament and muscle and everything else in his body, Lord, that he might grow. Watch over him, we pray, in Jesus' precious name. Amen. And finally, with this set of prayers, we pray for my mum, I don't know who it's come from, aged 84, who's in hospital recovering from surgery after general anaesthetic. Lord, watch over this lady, we pray, that she might know your precious blessing on her. And we lift all these prayers up, with more to come after midday, in the precious name of our Lord and Saviour, Jesus Christ. Amen.

0: That snatch there, I remember. And coming up after the news headlines, we're going to be remembering Jesus's offering up of his life for us as we share communion together. Then after sharing bread and wine, I'm going to be sharing further thoughts about one of my favourite psalms, Psalm 8. And we're going to be praying together in about half an hour's time. So anything, anyone you'd like us to pray for, please do let me have those prayer requests. Either send me a text to 66777, start with the word Premier, then your prayer request, your name and where you live. 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
3: Good afternoon, I'm James Lewis. A former Lib Dem leader and president are leading calls for an independent investigation into how a parliamentary hopeful was deselected because of his Christian beliefs. The party's admitted discrimination against David Campagnoli in court over how he was ousted by local activists in Sutton in 2022. His treatment's been described as a Spanish inquisition of his views on abortion and assisted suicide. Campagnoli tells Premier there needs to be accountability.
4: It's time that the Liberal Democrats had a clear out of the people responsible in the party hierarchy. And if figures like Sir Edward Davey and the party president, Josh Babarindi, are unwilling to address the law-breaking, then they need to step aside from their positions and make way for new leadership.
3: A Lib Dem spokesperson tells Premier the party's home to people of all faiths and none, including Christians like leader Ed Davey. Queues have formed in Venezuela for people to identify bodies pulled from the rubble following two powerful earthquakes. Authorities say tens of thousands still remain unaccounted for. The UN's lead migration agency predicts 6 million will be affected by the tremors. Here, the government insists the public doesn't want a general election, but the Tories say they'd be ready if it happened. Makerfield MP Andy Burnham could be Prime Minister by the middle of next month. That's if no one runs against him in the Labour leadership race. It's almost a week since Sir Keir Starmer announced his resignation as PM. Shadow Housing Secretary Sir James Cleverly says the opposition needs to think hard about the bigger picture.
5: This churn of prime ministers and the instability of governments is not good for us on the world stage. There are some really important things.
3: Meanwhile, the government suggested more money could be on the way for UK drone warfare. It follows reports in the Sunday Times they'll be favoured replacing Britain's ageing warships. The long-delayed defence investment plan will be published within days, committing billions of pounds of extra money. Housing Secretary Steve Reid says ministers will take lessons from Ukraine on drone use.
6: They're doing very, very well at the moment by changing the way that they are fighting and adapting it to modern warfare. Now, because the UK has been right in there with them, we have been doing that learning as well, and we need to bring that learning back.
3: King Charles will protect faith within a multi-faith nation, according to a new definition of his role as monarch. This week's Sovereign Grant Report provides the notable addition to his title as Supreme Governor of the Church of England. Previous reports have described the monarch as Defender of the Faith, a title stretching back to King Henry VIII. And ahead of Wimbledon, Exeter Cathedral's leading a first-of-its-kind partnership to make tennis accessible for local children. As part of its youth outreach mission to create real-world opportunities, the cathedral's joined with former professional players to help bring the sport to areas where there are no facilities. Games on the cathedral green have brought together tennis champions and young people to highlight the power of sport in building confidence and boosting well-being.
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3: Turning fresher from today after the hotter weather we've had. Over England, patchy outbreaks of rain in the west, gradually moving east. Cloudy with showers over Scotland with some sunny spells this afternoon. Turning drier after morning showers in Wales with increasing amounts of sunshine. Northern Ireland sees cloud and sunny intervals with a fresh breeze. Highs of 26 degrees Celsius in London, 20 in Cardiff, 19

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4: The warmest of welcomes to Worship at Home with me, Simon Ward, and it's lovely to have your company this afternoon. Coming up, we're going to be sharing Holy Communion together. Then after sharing bread and wine, I'm going to be sharing some further thoughts about one of my favourite psalms, Psalm 8. And we're going to be praying together in about 25 minutes' time. So if you've got anything you'd like us to pray for, please do let me have those prayer requests as soon as you can. 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

Let everything that has breath praise the Lord, from Matt Redman there. You're listening to Worship at Home with me, Simon Ward, here on Premier Christian Radio. And it's time now to share communion together. And I'd just like to say thank you so much to John, to Jonathan and to Michael, who during the last 9 months when I had been a deacon, my first ordination, as it were, in the Church of England, having been ordained as priest yesterday, I can now pick up, as I did do before, leading us through this time of communion. So

And first of all, of course, we just need to quieten ourselves and ask God to show us and to bring before him anything where we might have got it wrong in recent days. And I'll then lead us in a prayer of confession.

Let's pray. Father eternal, giver of light and grace, we have sinned against you and against our neighbour in what we have thought, in what we have said and done. Through ignorance, through weakness, through our own deliberate fault, we've wounded your love and marred your image in us. We're sorry and we are ashamed and repent of all our sins. For the sake of your Son, Jesus Christ, who died for us, forgive us all that is past and lead us out from darkness to walk as children of light. Amen. As we come now towards sharing bread and wine together, here's how the Apostle Paul recounts Jesus' words to his disciples as they were celebrating the Passover on the night before he died. This is Paul speaking. The Lord Jesus, on the night he was betrayed, took bread. And when he had given thanks, he broke it and said, "This is my body, which is for you. Do this in remembrance of me." In the same way, after supper, Jesus took the cup, saying, "This cup is the new covenant in my blood. Do this whenever you drink it in remembrance of me." And Paul explains, "For whenever you eat this bread and drink this cup, you proclaim the Lord's death until he comes." So as we prepare to take bread and wine, please do join me in saying the prayer Jesus taught us. Our Father, who art in heaven, hallowed be thy name. Thy kingdom come, thy will be done, on earth as it is in heaven. Give us this day our daily bread, and forgive us our trespasses, as we forgive them that trespass against us. And lead us not into temptation, but deliver us from evil. For thine is the kingdom, the power and the glory, for ever and ever. Amen. So please do now, if you will, join me in taking and eating the bread. And the bread represents Christ's body given for you and for me. If you like now to take the wine or the juice, this represents Christ's blood poured out on the cross, reminding us that we've received forgiveness for our sins and gives us reassurance that in Christ we have eternal life.

Almighty God, thank you for feeding us with the body and blood of your Son, Jesus Christ. And it's through him and in his name that we offer you our souls and bodies to be a living sacrifice. Send us out in the power of your Spirit to live and work to your praise and glory. Amen.

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3: We're taking a close look today at Psalm 8, and earlier pondered how such a great God could be interested in us human beings, who, by comparison, are mere dots on a page. I'm enrolling the help of the late John Stott through his book Favourite Psalms, and I'd like to share with you now what Stott has to say. The psalmist moves from the littleness of a human being in comparison with the vastness of the universe to the greatness which God has given him on earth. You made human beings a little lower than the heavenly beings and crowned them with glory and honour. You made them ruler over the works of your hands. That's Psalm 8 verses 5 and 6. Our position as humans of only slight inferiority to the heavenly beings, or even to God himself, is supremely seen in our rule. God has invested human beings with royal sovereignty, crowning us with glory and honour, and delegating to us the control of his works. It's even stated that God has put everything under our feet. The psalmist is referring primarily to the animal creation, beasts both domesticated and wild, the birds of the air and the fish of the sea, and all other creatures inhabiting the depths of the ocean. This is not poetic fiction. As the universe yields more and more of its secrets to scientific research, so our dominion increases. Yet, even now, humankind is not, in fact, lord of creation with everything under our feet, as is recognised in the three New Testament quotations of these verses. According to Hebrews 2 verse 5 and the following verses, at present we do not see everything subject to him. It is immediately added, however, but we see Jesus, who was made a little lower than the angels, now crowned with glory and honour. Humankind has sinned and fallen and consequently has lost some

the dominion which God had given to us. But in Jesus, the second Adam, this dominion has been restored. It is in him rather than in us that humankind's dominion is exhibited. By his death, he even destroyed the devil and delivered his slaves. He's now been crowned and exalted to God's right hand. Although the Psalm's description of humankind's dominion is true rather of the man Jesus Christ than of us, it applies to us also if we have come by faith to share in his exaltation. The Apostle Paul wrote that the exceeding greatness of God's power, which exalted Jesus and put everything under his feet, is available to us who believe. That's Ephesians 1 verses 19 to 22. Indeed, we have experienced it, for it has raised us from the death of sin, exalted us with Christ, and made us sit with him in the heavenly places, where we are partakers of his victory and dominion. And even this is not the end. Although Christ is exalted far above all rule and authority, and all things are potentially under his feet, not all his enemies have yet conceded their defeat or surrendered to him. Only when he appears in glory and the dead rise will he destroy all dominion, authority, and power. For, as it says in 1 Corinthians 15, he must reign until he has put all his enemies under his feet. The last enemy to be destroyed is death. Thank you for those insights from John Stott in his book Favourite Psalms. So, with those things in mind, I'd like to close our thoughts on Psalm 8 by reading for you the words of an early Christian hymn, quoted by the Apostle Paul in his letter to the Philippians, chapter 2, from verse 6. Jesus Christ, being in very nature God, did not consider equality with God something to be used to his own advantage. Rather, he made himself nothing by taking the very nature of a servant, being made in human likeness. And being found in appearance as a man, he humbled himself by becoming obedient to death, even death on a cross. Therefore, God exalted him to the highest place and gave him the name that is above every name, that at the name of Jesus every knee should bow in heaven and on earth and under the earth, and every tongue acknowledge that Jesus Christ is Lord, to the glory of God the Father. Shall we worship the one whose name is above all names? And here's an old favourite from Chris Bowater: Jesus shall take the highest

0: Chris Bowater there. Jesus shall take the highest honour. Coming up in a short while, I'm going to do a little extra look at Psalm 8 and just see how it can be a real inspiration for our Thanksgiving praise and worship. And if you're able to make your gift into our Sunday offering this week, gifts of £1,352 came in. 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
0: Shall we pray together? And we start with Naomi, and I've got a feeling I'm not going to pronounce this South Wales village correctly, but Cwm Felinfach. I don't know if I'm anywhere near. Cwm Felinfach, what a fantastic name. And Naomi says, please pray for me because I've got mental health issue at the minute. I've just given my heart to Jesus. So, Lord, we do lift Naomi to you. Would you please help her as she struggles with her mental health at the moment? May she know your close presence. May she know your peace. May you grant her hope. And just thank you that she knows you. And pray that you might grow her love for you, that she might know more and more how much you love her, that you might be the rock on which she stands. Pour out your blessing into her life, we pray, in Jesus' name. Amen. Gillian, hello Gillian, says, my husband died last October and I'm now on my own. And please pray for guidance as to where to live. So, Gillian, I'm so sorry, that's so difficult. I do pray for Gillian, Lord, now on her own after her husband died. We pray that as she continues to grieve his loss, that you might be with her, that you might give her a fresh hope founded on the knowledge that you are with her, that you will carry her through, and that she will be with you for eternity when every tear will be dried. And Lord, please guide her as to where she should be living now, that the right place might become apparent, the door quite literally might open for her. Watch over Gillian, surround her with a knowledge of your deep love for her. In Jesus' name, amen. And then a request to without a name attached, please pray for our dog. I think he's got a tumour, and with the hotter weather, he just gets too hot. So Lord, we do lift up this dog and pray for him or her. And we do pray for the owner who sent in the request. Grant them peace. And if there's a tumour, if that's operable, Lord, that might bring just fresh energy and life to the dog. But just watch over it, we pray. Amen. Rebecca, hello Rebecca, says our family has been going through such a lot of difficulties since the death of my beloved husband 18 months ago. Many different sadnesses, and feel everything's fallen apart since then, grief upon grief. So Lord, would you pray for Rebecca? Would you pray that she might know that you love

that as she, I guess you never get used to the loss of your husband, I pray that she might have fresh hope for the future. She might know that you still have plans for her. Just help her in those dark moments when she recalls her husband no longer with her. Grant our healing now, we pray, and hope. And we also pray for her dearly loved adopted grandson with mental health issues in a prison sentence at the moment, who adored his granddad. He has faith in Jesus, but now in a difficult situation. So Lord, do watch over Rebecca's adopted grandson. Protect him, guide him through these difficult days, we pray, and bring him out into a brighter, spacious place. And for Rebecca herself, unwell at the moment, bring healing into her and into her whole family, Lord, through this difficult time they've had to negotiate. May they know that you love them, that you are there for them and with them day by day, and will be on into eternity. In Jesus' name, amen. And Susie asks us to pray for a long list of people to bring healing and also to come to know Jesus. And I'll just name them. So for Paul, for Pat, for Simon, for Lou, for Anne, for Lee, for Mick, Susie, Simon, Val, Norman, Dan, Sibaf, Mandy, JD, and I think that's the full list. They all rather run into one another. Father, family, friends there, watch over them, we pray. Bring them healing and a knowledge of the Lord Jesus Christ, love for them. And it's in his name we pray. Amen. Heather in London, hello Heather, asks us to pray for challenging work situations she's facing at the moment. And she's really struggling at the moment and understandably feeling upset and really fatigued. Lord, you know the situation that Heather's having to face at the moment. Strengthen her, grant her energy. I pray that you might catch her tears, that you might put an arm around her to know that she's loved, and that you will be with her as she seeks to push through this situation and find your will for her. Lord, guide Heather, protect Heather, surround her with your love and open up a new path forward for her, whether it's current workplace or somewhere different. You know that, and pray you might reveal that to Heather. In Jesus' name, amen. And then thanks for answers to prayer. I'm not quite sure who it's from, but for my sister's husband Dee and their granddaughter A, I think we prayed a week or two back. They had surgery, both of which were successful. So Father God, we give you thanks where we see quite clear answer to prayer. And I pray that you might watch over this family, Lord, and that you might grant them full restoration and healing. In Jesus' precious name, amen. Then Elizabeth in Shropshire asks us to pray for the natural parents and foster parents of Preston Davey, the lad who has tragically, who tragically died in Nottingham, I think it was, wasn't it? And Elizabeth asks us that we pray that the Lord would lead a Christian to come alongside the parents and foster parents to comfort them at this time. Lord, we do pray for this very difficult situation, for all those involved, that they might turn to you, Lord, and that you might bring hope and a sure knowledge of the future hope we have in you. And we pray that parents, foster parents, might know that they'll be united with this little lad in heaven, that they might come to name you as their personal Saviour and Lord. In Jesus' precious name, amen. Beryl, hello Beryl, asks us to pray for me as I'm feeling unwell at the moment, in fact for 4 weeks. So please bring healing to Beryl, we pray, give her full restoration. And then Donna, seeking employment at the moment, sent in so many applications. But Lord, I pray that you might give Donna hope, that you might open the door of employment opportunities for her so that just the right job for her might become available. Watch over her, we pray. Amen. And then also for Elizabeth, another just request just popped in here from her, we just prayed. Got a slight urinary infection at the moment. So Lord, we do pray for full restoration and healing for Elizabeth. Lord, we lift all these prayers in the precious name of

of our Lord and Saviour, Jesus Christ. Amen. And let's continue our worship now with Tim Hughes. When the tears fall, we know that our Saviour is with us.

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2: We've been looking earlier at Psalm 8, and the psalm commences with a worshipful outburst in praise of creation. And creation is awesomely worthy of our praise. But look closer, for in Psalm 8, along with Psalm 19, which starts out in similar fashion, the writer is quite clear that it is the Creator who is to be worshipped, not that which is created. Creation is a vehicle for the Creator to express himself, and as we explore its awesomeness, variety, and pure genius, if you're like me, you'll find yourself so astonished at the being who undertook it, you'll shake your head in wonder. This is true and healthy worship. Worshipping created things is as old as time itself, and we must be wary of looking over our shoulders, clucking at how men and women of old could have leapt around poles of wood in a frenzy. But just look at football matches, cars, clothes maybe today. We're still at it. It's the enemy's favourite tactic to imitate, as he is unable to create anything himself. So he entices humankind to focus the worship due to the Creator onto created things, which in themselves are quite neutral and often worthy of admiration, but absolutely not worship. Understanding the distinction between thanksgiving, praise, and worship can be helpful. The three terms are often used interchangeably in Christian circles, but they're actually quite distinct. Thanksgiving is, well, what it says on the tin, saying thank you for something. We just need to keep our eyes open to see what we should be thankful for and express our gratitude, whether to our fellow citizens or to God. Recognising the cost to the giver will increase the depth of our thanks. Praise implies appreciation of giftedness, skill achieved, or something well delivered. The more we explore the level of genius or achievement, the greater will be our praise. Again, we can rightly praise people, geniuses or not, or God, and should probably do so more often and generously. Worship is the highest offering we can give and goes beyond thanks and praise. It involves submission to something or someone higher than ourselves. The word is often broken up into worth-ship to help understand the concept behind it, assessing something or someone's worthiness. But something can be worthy of thanks and praise, but not be submitted to. And that's where pictures of Old Testament types on Mount Carmel whirling around wildly to gods of wood and stone appear so ridiculous, until we stop and compare them with our modern attitudes to the many material, man-made gods that surround us. No, as Christians, we need to recognise that there is only one that qualifies for total submission and therefore true worship: God the Father, God the Son, and God the Holy Spirit. Shall we worship him now?

That's Hillsong there, Praise the Father, Praise the Son. And that brings us very nearly to the end of our time together today. Thank you so much for joining me, Simon Ward, as together we've worshipped at home. Ian Brisson will be with us after 1 o'clock with Prayers of Hope, and I'm going to be away for the next couple of weeks, firstly on mission in Romania, and then doing my first infant baptism at one of my home churches. So I'm delighted Michael Fanstone will be with you next week, and then in 2 weeks' time, Maria Rodriguez. So, until we meet again, my prayer is that you'll know the close presence of Jesus with you each and every day this week. So, may the Lord bless you and keep you.

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7: We are hard pressed on every side, but not crushed. Perplexed, but not in despair. Persecuted, but not abandoned. Struck down, but not destroyed. Therefore, we do not lose heart. Though outwardly we are wasting away, yet inwardly we are being renewed day by day. For our light and momentary troubles are achieving for us an eternal glory that far outweighs them all. So we fix our eyes not on what is seen, but on what is unseen. For what is seen is temporary, but what is unseen is eternal.
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10: Good afternoon, I'm James Lewis. There's growing pressure on the Liberal Democrats to open an independent inquiry into the failures which saw a Christian parliamentary candidate ousted over his beliefs. Former leader Tim Farron and ex-president Sir Simon Hughes are backing David Campanile after the party admitted religious discrimination against him. The Lib Dem Christian Forum says the court case has exposed failings at multiple levels in the party. Campanile explains to Premier how it's impacted his faith.
11: I think all of us, when we have our faith tested, you know, if we act in all humility and try to discern what's good in people and discern too how God might be working in a situation, even though it's been painful and testing, I've welcomed how God has brought into the light things that I've needed to address as a Christian in my walk.
10: A Lib Dem spokesperson tells Premier the party's home to people of all faiths and none, including Christians like leader Ed Davey. Elsewhere, 4 days after the devastating earthquakes in Venezuela, rescuers have found a baby and an 11-year-old boy alive. This worker helped get them out and says it's giving everyone on the ground hope.
12: We all need this help, and while doing right, working together with love, because the life human being is the most important thing that we can have.
10: Tens of thousands of others remain missing, with more than 1,400 killed. Specialist equipment's being used to trace people trapped under the rubble of collapsed buildings. That includes satellites from the European Union. King Charles will protect faith within a multi-faith nation, according to a new definition of his role as monarch. This week, Sovereign Grant reports provided the notable addition to his title as Supreme Governor of the Church of England. Previous reports have described the monarch as Defender of the Faith, a title stretching back to King Henry VIII. An independent investigation into England's maternity and neonatal services is due to be released within days. The interim report from Baroness Amos has already signalled several issues, including a stressed workforce and discrimination. Bereaved mother Brooke Golden was treated under Barking, Havering and Redbridge University Hospital's NHS Trust, one of the 12 trusts being looked at.
13: I didn't injure my baby. My baby didn't injure herself. You know, she was injured by prolonged and excessive force of the instruments and the lack of care from everyone. There was nobody in that hospital that day, the day that I delivered my baby, that showed an ounce of empathy.
10: The government says they have the clinical expertise, lived experience and sector know-how to deliver changes. And ahead of Wimbledon, Exeter Cathedral's leading a first-of-its-kind partnership to make tennis accessible for local children. As part of its youth outreach mission to create real-world opportunities, the cathedral's joined with former British player and Exeter native Penny Moore to help bring the sport to areas where there are no facilities. Games on the cathedral green have brought together tennis champions and young people to highlight the power of sport in building confidence and boosting well-being.
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10: Turning fresher from today after the hotter weather we've had in the week. Over England, patchy outbreaks of rain in the west today, gradually moving east. Cloudy with showers over Scotland, with some sunny spells this afternoon. Turning drier after morning showers in Wales, with increasing amounts of sunshine. Northern Ireland sees cloud and sunny intervals with a fresh breeze. Highs of 26 degrees Celsius in London, 20 in Cardiff, 19 in Edinburgh and 19 in Belfast. That's the latest from the Premier News team. For more stories from a Christian perspective, head to premierchristian.news.
14: My name is Genevieve. I came across Premier by accident. Someone introduced me to it and told me what station to go on to on the radio. 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Having Premier in my life, it helped me in an extremely dark place. And this has been over 20 years now. And the thing about Premier is, it's there 24/7. 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They helped with my developing my self-worth. 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

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My name's Ian Britton, and it's time for us to come together to answer the call to pray, prayers of hope. Coming up with prayers from across the nations and regions. But first, as we come together into the presence of Almighty God, I'd like to read

0: today's psalm, Psalm 89, verses 1 to 4 and 15 to 18. I will sing of the Lord's great love forever. With my mouth I will make your faithfulness known through all generations. I will declare that your love stands firm forever, that you have established your faithfulness in heaven itself. You said, I have made a covenant with my chosen one. I have sworn to David my servant, I will establish your line forever and make your throne firm through all generations. Blessed are those who have learned to acclaim you, who walk in the light of your presence, Lord. They rejoice in your name all day long. They celebrate your righteousness. For you are their glory and strength, and by your favour you exalt our horn. Indeed, our shield belongs to the Lord, our King to the Holy One of Israel. This is the word of the Lord. Thanks be to God. So now, as we come to pray, may the words of our mouths and the meditation of our hearts be pleasing in your sight, Lord, for you are our rock and our redeemer.
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to be chosen. We too may be experiencing times of change and uncertainty in our own family, as many children come to the end of the school year and may wonder what to do next in their lives as they await exam results. Help us all to focus on our Lord and Saviour, who is the way, the truth and the life. May we trust in God to help us in our decisions or by how we support those who are uncertain or unsettled by what lies ahead. Thank you that you walk with us on the way. Help us to be faithful in prayer and trusting in your direction for our nation and in our lives. In Jesus' name we pray. Amen.

Would you join me in praying for our world? Father God, creator and sustainer of life, we come to you with heavy hearts today as we look out at a world that feels fractured, chaotic and deeply uncertain. From every corner of the earth, we see communities torn apart by violence and bitter division and injustice. The weight of the world's pain can feel completely overwhelming to us, so we lift up the unrest and anxiety and fear that so many are experiencing right now. Please quiet those racing thoughts. For those who are vulnerable and helpless and disconnected from safety, would you be their anchor and their safe space? When our minds are flooded by troubling news, would you help us to remember that beautiful verse that you are our refuge and strength, a very present help in times of trouble? Lord, give world leaders wisdom, godly wisdom. Give them humility, Lord. They need you above everything else. Help them to turn to your word and to listen to your voice and to be obedient. Guide them in every decision, Lord. I pray there will be an immediate end to violence and unrest. Please protect the innocent, Lord, and wrap your loving arms around them. Teach us how to be active peacemakers in our own communities, in our everyday lives, and give us the grace to listen with empathy. Help us never to seek a path of division or revenge. Please, Lord, give us that peace that passes all human understanding. Anchor us in your hope. And Lord, help us to move forward with compassion and courage. In Jesus' name, amen.

Hi, John here from faithandworship.com. It's lovely to share a prayer with you, and it's hope that's on my mind today. There are moments, Lord, when hope is the hardest thing to hold on to, when the news is so depressing, when work is endlessly tiring, when someone we love is struggling, and when the things we'd prayed for

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You're the God who brought life out of emptiness, who raises the dead, who takes the broken pieces of order.

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These places and other places, we ask you to breathe new life into them, not on our timetable, but in your way, always your way. Give us, we pray, a hope that depends not on circumstance but faith, a hope rooted in you alone, and which is therefore unshakable. Amen.

0: 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My name's Ian Britton, and this is Prayers of Hope. Today's Gospel reading is Matthew chapter 10, verses 40 to 42. That's Matthew chapter 10, and we'll start at verse 40.
1: Anyone who welcomes you welcomes me, and anyone who welcomes me welcomes the one who sent me. Whoever welcomes a prophet as a prophet will receive a prophet's reward. And whoever welcomes a righteous person as a righteous person will receive a righteous person's reward. And if anyone gives even a cup of cold water to one of these little ones who is my disciple, truly I tell you, that person will certainly not lose their reward.
0: That was the word of the Lord. Thanks be to God.
2: My name is Andrew Kisumba from Cedar Church, Birmingham. Let us pray for our nation. Heavenly Father, we come before you, maker of heaven and earth, acknowledging that you are King of all kings, Lord of all lords, the mighty God, the everlasting Father, Prince of Peace. We come on behalf of our sovereign and our government and all those in positions of leadership.

those in positions of authority. And your word says that no authority exists except that which has been established by you. We pray, Lord, that you will enable them to make godly decisions that will promote that which is good. We pray that they will protect those who are vulnerable, provide for those who are poor, and we pray that, Lord, that they will guide every single person and every policy to bring out the best in our nation. We pray that the word of God will go forth into every corner, and with that will come the life of God. We pray for harmony amongst your people. We pray for peace. We pray for prosperity, Lord. And we pray, Father, that whatever is not right will be put right by the decisions that are made. We pray that your name will echo throughout the land and your goodness will be known. We ask all this in the wonderful name of Jesus. Amen.

I am Rosalind Brown, a retired Anglican priest and author of the book Prayers for Living. We pray, O compassionate Lord, for people who struggle with mental health issues, their own or those of people they love. As we pray for their well-being and peace, we ask that you will help us to strengthen our commitment as a society to secure adequate resources for mental health services. Increase our understanding of the miraculous complexity of our bodies, minds, and spirits, and guide all who are developing or delivering resources that bring help and healing. We pray this in your name, Lord Jesus. Amen.

A prayer written by Naomi Fatu from the Methodist Church in Samoa. Lord of all creation, you have written our story with hands of grace, every chapter filled with mercy, every verse a melody of love. May our lives sing of your faithfulness. Let our story be a testament of your goodness, and our song a sweet offering before your throne. You wave sorrow into strands of gold, turning burdens into blessings unseen. Teach us to sing through every season, to trust when the road is steep, to know that your goodness is the chorus that carries us home. You, O Lord, are our keeper, our composer, our strength, our song. To you be all the glory forever and ever. Amen.

0: You're listening to Prayers of Hope on Premier Christian Radio. Coming up, we have a testimony from Matthew in South Wales, as well as more prayers from across the country. In a moment, we're going to pause for you to pray your own prayers. But first, let's say the Lord's Prayer together.
1: Our Father, who art in heaven, hallowed be thy name. Thy kingdom come, thy will be done, on earth as it is in heaven. Give us this day our daily bread, and forgive us our trespasses, as we forgive those who trespass against us. And lead us not into temptation.

My name is Peter Burns. I'm a Baptist minister in Somerset. As you look at the letters of Paul, there's a simple phrase he uses near the beginning of each one. Grace and peace to you. Now, Paul is not one to waste words, so I'm sure that he does this deliberately, because he's passionate about conveying God's heart. Grace and peace are expressions of a loving God. They speak of the one who reaches out to us by his grace. We don't encounter or receive God because of anything we bring, but only by his unwarranted grace. The realization of that fact, hopefully, brings true peace to our lives. God chooses to bless us. Grace and peace to you is also a terrific prayer we can offer to others. Whatever the circumstances of anyone we meet, and in every situation, to use the simple prayer, grace and peace to you, communicates something of the gift of care and attention God offers. He wants every single one of us to know his grace and his peace. Let's pray. Father God, thank you for the regular reminders of your gifts of grace and peace that Paul gives. Thank you that no one is beyond the reach of your grace, that everyone can benefit from your peace. Help us to know that today in our own hearts and to offer that freely to others in every circumstance. Fill us today with your grace and your peace and lead us onwards to share you. In Jesus' name, amen.

Sally Binnerman, a retired minister. Compassionate God, you are an ever-present help in times of trouble. When you stilled the storm, you said, "Peace, be still." May our focus on your will to bless your people and to heal our land remain our purpose too. Amidst all conflict we hear of, we stand together as the body of Christ against fear and prejudice, and we release faith to love each other because we know it is not by might nor by power but by your Spirit that we live with a calm, an acceptance, and a belonging. We lift up to you all those involved in frontline service, and we pray for their protection. We pray that the church will foster good community relationships to help break down division and engage residents across the UK to embrace diversity as we seek to overthrow bitterness and unforgiveness, building places that are knit together to reflect the kingdom of God. And we say, "Peace, be still." Father, we thank you for our worldwide family. And as your risen people, your sons and daughters, we join with our brothers and sisters across the globe to rejoice that nothing will ever separate us from your love that is in Christ Jesus, our Lord. And we say, "Peace, be still." In the name of Jesus, amen.

McGilley here, retired priest from the city of Durham. There's a lot going on in our world at the moment. Things can feel very precarious. So this prayer is for our leaders and politicians. Lord and Master of all creation, may your kingdom come on earth, and may our earthly leaders and politicians help to build the kingdom for all people, whatever politics, whatever faiths they follow. Give them insight and imagination to see how they can contribute to making our world a better place. May they treat each other with kindness and respect to mirror the vision of the world we long for, here in your world. Amen.

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2: 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It's moments like this. You hear from God.
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5: Psalm 9, verses 9 and 10. The Lord is a refuge for the oppressed, a stronghold in times of trouble. Those who know your name will trust in you, for you, Lord, have never forsaken those who seek you.

0: Welcome back. My name's Ian Britton. You're listening to Premier Christian Radio, and this is Prayers of Hope. Before we continue with our time of prayer, I'd like to share a testimony with you.
1: Hello, my name is Matthew. I'm from Ebervale, South Wales. I've always been a believer in God since I was very young. I went to a Catholic school when I was growing up, and then on to a secondary school, which was Catholic as well. I've always believed in God, and so have my family. But then as I got older, like into my late teens, I sort of just didn't accept God in my life. It's just, I wouldn't say forgot about him, but he just wasn't in my life. Although there was times where like I'd be going through hardships, real difficulties, where even though God wasn't in my life, I didn't go to church, I did nothing like that. I still going through hardships, I still prayed for help. So, you know, I knew he was still there. But to cut a long story short then, about a year ago, my niece who has learning difficulties, she kept asking me to bring her to church. And I was saying, yeah, I'll take you, but not really with the intention of going. But then she ended up then coming to me and saying, right, I found a church. And she, you know, she got proper learning difficulties. So, she, you know, it's not something that's easy for her to do. And she said, I found a church that we can go to, which was Love Wales 316. So I had no choice then. I thought, right, let's go. And I come to the one Sunday then. I went and picked her up. We come

0: the church. And as soon as I come through the door, I just felt a warmth come over me. It felt so relaxing. And I didn't really know how to take it, to be honest. Well, when we come in, we, you know, got greeted by people we had never met, sat down. We started singing hymns, and it was from that point, I believe, that God opened his arms and welcomed me back properly. Because like I said, I was always aware of God since I was young. But from that point, like I knew, I felt it. Following that first time at church, like I started reading the Bible and scriptures and things. I started to just get a crazy understanding for everything throughout the Bible, you know, why Jesus came, why what happened before Jesus from Genesis 1. It just all fitted together, and there were scriptures from the Bible that jumped out at me. He was showing me these things that I needed to see, and it was helping me accept the reality of it all. The tears would just fall from my eyes when I would read these scriptures. They were scriptures that I needed to read, I needed to hear. And it just felt so powerful, and just the presence of God in my life is overwhelming, you know, because I don't feel like I haven't gone into huge detail about my past. There have been some difficulties that I've struggled with, but now I feel like I got God with me all the time. And, you know, I don't feel afraid. I don't feel afraid of facing anything that comes my way, because I feel that God is with me all around me. It's just an overwhelming presence that I have of God. He's my savior. And with all my heart, like, I love what he done for us as people, you know, and I just praise him so much. He's our savior, the king of kings. And yeah, I'm just so grateful that I have found him again. And you know, I never really knew what it meant at first to be saved, but I know now that I have been saved, you know, and that's how I see it. And how much he sacrificed. God gave his only son to come and save us from our own sin. Like when I was learning about this, like I feel like I could have a tear now. It's so powerful. Like what Jesus did for us, what Jesus actually went through, you know, going to that cross, and the pain and suffering that he took for us so we could be forgiven for our sins. I'm just so grateful for Jesus Christ and to have him in my life. And I say thank you to him every day. I haven't got millions of pounds and I haven't got everything I want, but I got enough, and thanks to Jesus. And that's what I thank him for, is thank him to wake up in the days. I wake up, I got breath in my lungs, I got a roof over my head. I'm just thankful that you've given me life. And I thank him all the time for the blessings that you've given me in my life. And I'm just grateful for everything. I got the chance to be baptized, which I took with open arms. And now, you know, Jesus comes first. Jesus comes first. Our Lord and Saviour comes first.
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2: Hi, this is Andy Glover, and I am the team leader and lead minister of HBC Chester. We're a Baptist church based here in the northwest of England. Paul encourages us in 1 Timothy 2 to pray for everyone, but especially for kings and those in authority. So join me now as I pray for our country. Lord, the God of righteousness and truth, grant to our king and his government, to members of parliament and all in positions of authority and responsibility, the guidance and wisdom of your spirit. May they never lead the nation wrongly through love of power, desire to please, or unworthy ideals, but laying aside all private interest and prejudice.

businesses keep in mind their responsibility to seek to improve the condition of all humanity, to work for the common good. So may your will be done and your kingdom come, and may your name be glorified and hallowed in our nation. Amen.

Father God, you have made all things that exist, the furthest flung star and the smallest atom. Help us to marvel at all that you have made, to rejoice in your creation, to be lost in your awesome greatness, and to find rest in your presence. You loved us so much that you sent your Son to be our Savior. Today, help us to rest in all that you've made, and above all, to rest in you. This we ask in the loving name of Jesus. Amen.

I'm Brenda, Vicar of St. Francis Parish Church in Ingleby, Barwick. Lord Jesus, this world seems so crazy, and just when we think it can't get any worse, something else happens. But Lord, we know that you were born into a crazy world yourself, into an occupied country, into a messy stable situation, into a messy family situation, your mother having conceived before she was married to Joseph. And Lord, we know that you are well acquainted with the human situation. Lord, we ask that you give us all as Christians a double helping of your Holy Spirit fruit, the fruit of the Spirit that we hear about in Galatians 5, the fruit that is love, joy, peace, patience, kindness, goodness, faithfulness, gentleness, and self-control. And Lord, that by this fruit, we may turn our small corner of the world into peaceful places where your light shines bright. In Jesus' name, amen.

0: This is Prayers of Hope. My name's Ian Britton, and you're listening to Premier Christian Radio. Today's New Testament reading is Romans chapter 6, verses 12 to 23. That's Romans chapter 6, and we're going to start at verse 12.
1: Therefore, do not let sin reign in your mortal body, so that you obey its evil desires. Do not offer any part of yourself to sin as an instrument of wickedness, but rather offer yourselves to God as those who have been brought from death to life, and offer every part of yourself to Him as an instrument of righteousness. For sin shall no longer be your master, because you are not under the law, but under grace. What then? Shall we sin because we are not under the law, but under grace? By no means. Don't you know that when you offer yourselves to someone

0: as obedient slaves, you are slaves of the one you obey. Whether you are slaves to sin, which leads to death, or to obedience, which leads to righteousness. But thanks be to God that, though you used to be slaves to sin, you have come to obey from your heart the pattern of teaching that has now claimed your allegiance. You have been set free from sin and have become slaves to righteousness. I am using an example from everyday life because of your human limitations. Just as you used to offer yourselves as slaves to impurity and to ever-increasing wickedness, so now offer yourselves as slaves to righteousness, leading to holiness. When you were slaves to sin, you were free from the control of righteousness. What benefit did you reap at that time from the things you are now ashamed of? Those things result in death. But now that you have been set free from sin and have become slaves of God, the benefit you reap leads to holiness, and the result is eternal life. For the wages of sin is death, but the gift of God is eternal life in Christ Jesus our Lord.
1: That was the word of the Lord. Thanks be to God.
2: This is Pastor Trevor Ramsey from the English Church in Benidorm on the Costa Blanca in Spain. I have been thinking a lot recently about leadership and the need for godly, competent leaders in government, in society in general, and especially in our churches. And so that will be the subject of my prayer today. Heavenly Father, thank you for who you are. And thank you, Lord, for your amazing character. Thank you for how you lead us with grace and with compassion and with truth. And Lord God, we want to pray for those who are in leadership over us in society in general, in government and in churches. We pray, Lord God, that you will help those in leadership with the very onerous tasks and responsibilities they face. We pray especially, our Father God, that you will raise up a new generation of leaders, especially in our churches, those who are competent and to handle scripture, but those who know their God and know the gospel well. And we look forward, Lord, to seeing you do this in the mighty name of Jesus, and that a whole new generation of leadership will arise. We pray all of this in the mighty name of the Lord Jesus Christ. Amen.

Jean Kerr, Thy Kingdom Come. A verse from Habakkuk, chapter 3, verse 17. Though the fig tree does not bud, and there are no grapes on the vines, though the olive crop fails and the fields produce no food, though there are no sheep in the pen nor cattle in the stalls, yet I will rejoice in the Lord. I will be joyful in God my Saviour. And so we pray. Father God, we know you are gracious and faithful. When times are really hard, when everything seems to fail around us, when we see no end to trials and tribulations, when we hear more about violence than peace, help us and inspire us to make the right choice, that even in these very dark times, we will choose to praise you, our Lord and our Saviour. Fill us, Holy Spirit, with a joyfulness that is beyond our present situations, a joyfulness that is firmly based in the Lord our God. And for this, we are so thankful, Lord. To your holy name be praise forevermore. Amen.

Isaiah chapter 42 verses 1 to 4. Here is my servant whom I uphold, my chosen one in whom I delight. I will put my spirit on him, and he will bring justice to the nations. He will not shout or cry out or raise his voice in the streets. A bruised reed he will not break, and a smouldering wick he will not snuff out. In faithfulness he will bring forth justice. He will not falter or be discouraged till he establishes justice on earth. In his teaching, the islands will put their hope.

A prayer based on Psalm 100. Give us such joy in our faith, Lord God, that praise is ever on our lips and rejoicing in our hearts. Give us gladness in our service and fill our worship with song. We thank you, Father, that you made us in your image and that we belong to you. We are your family with shared genetics and traits in common that set us apart as Christians. May we live lives that show our parentage and proclaim your love to the world, that all may accept you as Lord and Saviour. As we bless your name in our worship, wrap us around with cords of kindness. Thank you that we can face eternity with you, knowing you are faithful and full of steadfast love for each one of us. Amen.

I'm Leslie Griffiths, a Methodist minister, a member of the House of Lords, and actively working with the Council of Europe in Strasbourg. We pray, dear Lord, for those who seek to make a difference in the search for world peace. We pray for diplomats and politicians, for community leaders and officials of the United Nations and its agencies, for all who, through love and hospitality, work at ways of turning enemies into friends. Lord, in your mercy, hear our prayer. We pray, dear Lord, for all who make a difference to the way the world is run. We pray for humanitarian organizations, especially those which seek to defend human rights or to bring relief to communities afflicted by natural disasters, or engaged in imaginative programs of development in the poorest countries of the world. We pray for Christian Aid and CAFOD and Tear Fund, their officers, their collectors, and their partners. Lord, in your mercy, hear our prayer.

We pray, dear Lord, for those holding political office in our local areas and at national level in Westminster, Edinburgh, Cardiff, and Belfast. May they all be inspired by the ideals of service, and may they catch a vision of how the office they hold and the power they wield might give them opportunities to make a difference wherever they are. Help us, dear Lord, as we offer these prayers in the name of our Lord Jesus Christ. Amen.

Heavenly Father, we commit all we have prayed into your hands. We pray that you will empower us with your strength, that we might be courageous to say and do what is right and just, and that your good and glorious, magnificent and righteous name might be praised. Almighty God, you have built your church upon the foundation of the apostles and prophets, Jesus Christ himself being the chief cornerstone. Grant us so to be joined together in unity of spirit by their teaching, that we may be made a holy temple acceptable to you. Through Jesus Christ our Lord, who lives and reigns with you, and the Holy Spirit, one God, for ever and ever. Amen. I'd like to invite you to say the grace with me. May the grace of the Lord Jesus Christ, and the love of God, and the fellowship of the Holy Spirit be with us all, now and evermore. Amen.

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11: Across the UK this afternoon, an amber extreme heat warning remains in place for central and eastern England, where it feels hot and humid, with London at 20 degrees Celsius, rising to 23 in Birmingham. Elsewhere, a fresher feel. Western Scotland and parts of Wales will see some patchy rain moving eastwards, whilst Northern Ireland enjoys sunny spells and a few light showers, with Belfast seeing 19 degrees Celsius. Glasgow is 19 degrees Celsius and Cardiff 20 degrees Celsius.
12: I'm Debbie from Leeds. I work with very vulnerable and damaged people, and I go between house visits and I have a car. 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And when you're driving, you can't read, you can't look at things. So by having the radio, you're giving me that opportunity to hear God's word in song, in word, and hear testimonies. And it's so, so helpful. And it definitely helps me. Yeah, this is something that I know makes a difference in my life, but other lives too. And I've got friends who don't know Jesus, and I just pray that if they find this station, that their lives will be transformed. So thank you. I am indebted to you, really, because it helps me get through some really, really tough days. And it's just so important for me. And I just wanted to let you know what that means to me.
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Either way, if you're looking for a friend, some rich and inspiring words, together with some great music, then make sure you join me, Michael Fanstone, for Hope in the Night, weekday mornings between 1 and 4. Yes, it's music, Bible readings, and me during those long, dark hours of the night. Hope in the Night, Monday to Friday from 1 a.m.

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Pictures, but not words. Texts that seem impersonal. Tweets rather than conversation. It can leave us all feeling rather empty. At Premier Christianity, we go deeper to bring you a thought-provoking and credible mix of theological articles, biblical interpretation, interviews,

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10: Across the UK this afternoon, England enjoys warm, bright conditions. London is 24 degrees Celsius, with sunny intervals and a moderate southwesterly breeze. Wales feels fresher, 16 to 20 degrees Celsius, with developing sunshine but breezy, especially along western coasts. Northern Ireland is mostly cloudy, with temperatures from 15 to 19 degrees Celsius, expecting showers and a brisk southwesterly wind. Scotland is cooler at 15 to 18 degrees Celsius, with mixed sun and cloud and a chance of light rain.
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0: Welcome once again to Life Study of the Bible with Witness Lee, sponsored by Amana Trust. 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
1: We'll focus today on the prayer for our experience. Dick Taylor has joined us for another life study in Ephesians. Welcome back, Dick. Good to have you as always.
2: Thank you, Chris. It's really good to be here and to touch these two great prayers.
1: Yeah, Dick, let's talk about these two prayers. We've already, you know, spent some time in the past on the prayer in chapter 1, where he prayed in verse 17 that the God of our Lord Jesus Christ, the Father of glory, may give you a spirit of wisdom and revelation in the full knowledge of him. Of course, he goes on to develop that in the next verses and in chapter 2. But how would you compare that prayer with the one we're going to get into today in chapter 3?
2: Like you said, Chris, the first prayer is for revelation. The second prayer is for experience. And the prayer we're getting into today, the emphasis is related to our inner man, related to being strengthened by the Spirit into our inner man, so that we could be people who genuinely receive the revelation and also could be those who are filled unto all the fullness of God. So in chapter 1, we may see the revelation, and we need that prayer, but in chapter 3, we need the experience that we could actually become the fullness of God for the fulfillment of his desire, which is to be expressed in his people. So we need this prayer very much. May we all be strengthened into the inner man, even as we listen to this broadcast.
1: Well, Dick, let's take a look at this second prayer. It's, as we've mentioned now, in chapter 3. Paul prays this way, "For this cause I bow my knees unto the Father, of whom every family in the heavens and on earth is named, that he would grant you, according to the riches of his glory, to be strengthened with power through his Spirit into the inner man, that Christ may make his home in your hearts through faith." And with that background, let's join Witness Lee for our first portion of his fellowship today.
3: For this cause, in this chapter, we have to find out what is this cause. The cause is hidden there. Paul gives us himself as a pattern. He has received the revelation concerning God's economy, God's dispensation, that is, to dispense God himself into God's chosen ones, that these chosen ones may become the enlargement, the expansion of Christ for God's full expression. Paul has seen this. Then Paul became the sent one, sent by God with such a revelation to fulfill such a purpose, right? We all have to consider Paul not only as an apostle, but also a prophet. So Paul was sent and Paul spoke for God just to minister the unsearchable riches of Christ to others, that all others may have the same revelation. All the others also may be sent and also may become God's spokesman to minister the same unsearchable riches of Christ to others. In other words, Paul was producing sent ones and prophets, and for this purpose, he suffered the imprisonment. This is the cause. Have you seen this cause? When I came to this country, I came with such a spirit. I came with a revelation. What I've been doing and still am doing here is to make you all apostles and prophets.
4: Amen.
3: I'm a little follower. Amen. And who are you? You are also the following apostles and prophets.
4: Amen.
3: Amen.
4: Amen.
3: Oh, what a privilege. Oh, what a glory. And what a mercy and grace.
1: Well, Dick, most likely we'll never be what others would consider great apostles or prophets, but we can all be in this same cause, can't we? We can all be, in principle, in a sense, the apostles and prophets of this same vision in Revelation.
2: Absolutely.
1: Pick that up and develop it a little bit.
2: Well, like our brother Paul, he even didn't consider himself much of anything.
1: Right.
2: He was even following others. But by his receiving the revelation, by his being constituted with Christ, he was a person who was a sent one and also a person who was speaking forth God and speaking God into people, ministering the unsearchable riches of Christ into people, and producing them to be the same thing. So like our brother mentioned at the end, what a mercy, what a privilege, what a grace that all of us could be little followers, little apostles and prophets. I hope everybody's listening to this. You are a little apostle and a little prophet. Sometimes we put apostles and prophets so far up in the air that it's not even reachable. But if you see God's economy, all of us must see the revelation of his heart's desire and his desire to expand himself.
1: Right.
2: So we must see this, and we must be

0: and prophets, having the revelation of God's economy, and dispensing and ministering the unsearchable riches of Christ everywhere we go to produce many more apostles and prophets for the carrying out of God's economy, the producing of the body of Christ for his expression.
1: You know, he brought out in one of the earlier programs, Witness Lee did, that there's been ongoing through the centuries this debate about apostles and whether there were just the 12 or whether there was a continuation of the apostolic ministry. But I think even the fact that there is a question about that, and we're really not attempting to answer that question at all today, mm-hmm. but it has that somewhat contributed to putting people asleep, so to speak, because it is they take comfort in the fact that, well, there are no more apostles, and so therefore this doesn't apply to me. But in principle, whether we're really solving that theological mystery today, but in principle, Paul is really quite earnest here, isn't it? It says, for this cause he's on his knees, for this cause he was a prisoner. Paul was really trying to bring all of the believers into this understanding and appreciation, wasn't he?
0: That's right. He was a prisoner for this cause. And it's true, Chris, none of us can be asleep. If we really see the real scene, according to the Word and through the book of Ephesians, we realize we're all little apostles and little prophets. There are not just a few giants, and the rest of us

0: to be the little followers, the little apostles, the little prophets, dispensing Christ everywhere for the building up of his body.
1: Well, Dick, in this coming portion, we want to really dig into this prayer now to see what really was Paul consumed with specifically in his prayer. For this cause, he said, I bow my knees. He really meant business on
0: Amen.
1: These points, didn't he?
0: He surely did.
1: Let's go back to Witness Lee.
2: For this cause, I bow my knees. I bow my knees unto the Father, that he would grant you to be strengthened. This is the topic of his prayer. It is different from the first prayer in chapter 1. That is the prayer for revelation. But here, the prayer is for experience. Just to see the revelation is not adequate. We must have the experience of what we see. Listen, Paul, in this one verse, used four modifiers, modifying how to be strengthened. Number one, to be strengthened according to the riches of his glory. For us to be strengthened, there is a purpose, and the purpose is to express God. So he prayed for these according to the riches of God's expression. The number two, with power. This is the inward power, the power that has raised up Christ from the dead and uplifted him to the third heavens. Such a power now is working within us. God is going to strengthen us with this power through his Spirit. Another modifier. No doubt, his Spirit is within us. Then the fourth modifier. Into the inner man. We had the human life, right? And our human life is in the soul. But at our regeneration, the Lord Jesus came in. Now, in our spirit, there is life. So our spirit becomes the person. This spirit, regenerated with the divine life, is now our inner man. This is our inner man. When you stay here in the spirit, you got strengthened. When you go out, you got weakened. Could you follow me? We need to be strengthened. We have to be strengthened into the inner man to such an extent. Nothing can take us away from our inner man.
1: Dick, this prayer in chapter 3, it's one of those passages in Scripture that you almost have to diagram, like in, I remember, an English class, to really get at it. But he's done that for us here in his presentation. The subject of the prayer clearly is that we would be strengthened, right?
0: Right.
1: And then he gives us these four wonderful modifying phrases that all work together to accomplish this strengthening. Let's talk about these four modifiers.
0: Well, first of all, he says, according to the riches of God's glory. And this indicates that being strengthened is altogether related to God's expression. Why do we need strengthened? We need strengthened for God's expression. And then secondly is with power. And what kind of power is this? This power, if we look at chapter 1, is awesome power.
1: Yeah.
0: It's the power that raised Christ from the dead, that seated him at the right hand of God,
1: yeah,
0: that subjected all things under his feet, and that gave him to be head over all things to the church. This is awesome power. This is the resurrection power. This is Christ himself as the resurrected one. And then through his Spirit. Well, this is all possible by means of the Spirit. If Christ today were not the life-giving Spirit within us, applying all that God is to us, how could we be strengthened? So it's through his Spirit. Hallelujah. We have to say hallelujah for the Spirit.
1: Amen.
0: Because this makes strengthening practical and applicable. And then it's into the inner man, and the inner man is our spirit.

0: spirit now having been regenerated. And this means our inner man is our spirit with Christ in it. So our inner man is now Christ living in our spirit. And I love 1 Corinthians 6:17, don't you, Chris? He who is joined to the Lord is one spirit. And 2 Timothy 4:22 says, the Lord be with your spirit.
1: Right.
0: So this wonderful Christ today is now with our spirit. Our spirit with Christ in it, as the life-giving spirit, is our inner man. And because Christ, as the life-giving spirit, is now in our spirit, we need to be people who remain in our spirit. Then we can enjoy the strengthening of the spirit. All these modifiers become applicable when we would just remain in our spirit. Chris, I like to say it this way. We need to stay home so he can make home. Where should our home be? Our home should be Christ in our spirit.
1: Right.
0: Then if we stay there, he strengthens us. That strengthening affords a way for him to make home in all of our heart. So if we would only stay home, then he could make home. So may we be those who practice every day, many times a day, to turn to the Spirit, to remain in the Spirit, so we can enjoy the topic of this prayer, and that is being strengthened. And I appreciate so much that being strengthened into the inner man indicates that we need to be those who pray this prayer. Oh, Father, strengthen me into the inner man. And also, we would be those who exercise our spirit.
1: Yeah.
0: You know, it's like a muscle. If you don't exercise your bicep for 6 months, eventually it atrophies. There's nothing there. So we need to be strengthened by praying this prayer and by much exercise of the spirit, so that the strongest part of our being is our spirit. And then our entire being can be strengthened into the spirit. And so may we be those who practice in our daily life, not only praying this prayer in Ephesians 3, but also through the day, calling on the Lord's name, telling him we love him, praising him, singing, Lord Jesus, you are wonderful. The more we practice in every way to exercise our spirit, to be one spirit with him, the more we are strengthened. So we are staying home so that he could make home.
1: I like how he ended here, Dick. He said, strengthened to such an extent that nothing would remove us from our spirit. Really, if we have eyes to see, this is the strategy that I think God's enemy most often employs. I think we think that, well, his strategy is to try to get us to sin, and no doubt that's true to a degree, but often his strategy is just to move us from being strengthened into the inner man, to take another place of residence, isn't it?
0: That's true, Chris, and that's why that verse is so critical. He who is joined to the Lord is one spirit. Our greatest sin is not the sin we did. It was leaving Christ in our spirit.
1: Wow.
0: We don't want to leave him. May we remain with him in our spirit.
1: Well, Dick, you talked about the next part of the prayer, of course, which is the result of being strengthened and remaining in the inner man, or making home in Christ in our spirit. And that is that he would make his home in our hearts.
0: Amen.
1: Through faith. And that's what we want to talk about in our final segment today. Let's go back to Witness Lee.
2: By being strengthened into your inner man, here Christ may make his home in your heart, then you will receive the revelation. You will receive the revelation concerning Christ and the church. This is the kingdom of God, and this is the hidden mystery. If you don't have the revelation, you're speaking nonsense, speaking vanity. You must see the revelation. Where could we receive such a revelation? In our spirit, in our inner man. We will be fully occupied, fully saturated by and with Christ, because Christ will be able to make his home in our heart. Our heart is a composition of all the three parts of the soul, mind, emotion, and will, plus the leading part of our spirit, conscience. When we got saved, Christ is just so little in our spirit. Christ doesn't have the opportunity to spread himself in our inner being. But when we are strengthened with the whole being into the inner man, this opens the door for Christ to spread himself, from our spirit to every inward part,

0: to occupy our mind, emotion, and will everywhere he will settle himself. This is to make home, to make his home in our heart. That means what? To take over every inward part of our inner being and to possess them and to saturate them with himself. Then you will not only have received the revelation, but also you will be filled with Christ. Then, wherever you go, you will be the sent one. Whenever you open up your mouth, you will speak Christ. Then you will be the apostles, you will be the prophets.
1: Dick, as marvelous as the strengthening is, we can't lose and shouldn't lose sight of the goal, the object, the result of that, and that is this spreading that you talked about briefly a moment ago, but I think it'd be good to come back to it, and that is his making his home, not just in our spirit, but really spread out into our heart.
2: Yeah. It would be a shame if we only had Christ in our spirit. His desire is to fill our entire inner being. And as our brother mentioned, this includes our conscience, our mind, emotion, will. We need to consider how much Christ is in our mind.
1: Right.
2: How much Christ is in our emotion and in our will. So the topic of this prayer, the focus of this prayer is that we would be strengthened into our inner man. We must be those who take care of Christ in our spirit, loving him, enjoying him, exercising to be one spirit with him. Then our entire being is strengthened into the inner man, and Christ is able to spread. And I like these words, don't you, Chris? Like saturate,
1: yeah,
2: and occupy, and permeate, uh-huh, and soak. And I think everybody who's listening, we all have a resounding, loud amen within us. We want to be soaked with Christ. We want to be saturated with Christ. We want Christ to make home in our hearts. So the key to his making home and the secret is to be strengthened into the inner man. May we be those who practice to live one spirit with the Lord in our spirit, that he could permeate, saturate, occupy, and fill our entire being with himself. What a joy, what a privilege that we could be those who are filled with Christ. Then what's the result? We're all little apostles and little prophets to do what? Spread Christ everywhere for the sake of his economy.
1: This is really the sequence that Paul was describing about his own experience, wasn't it? Of course, he was imprisoned, but as a prisoner, he received the revelation that he passed on in chapter 1, chapter 2, but he went on,
2: amen,
1: to be, what, drawn into the experience of the riches of Christ,
2: amen,
1: to such an extent that he got saturated and permeated, and that made him the steward, the dispenser, eventually even the minister of Christ into others.
2: Amen.
1: And we just want to follow this pattern. It's simple.
2: We surely do. May we spread the unsearchable riches of Christ everywhere by being strengthened into our inner man and letting Christ build his home in our hearts.
1: Always a joy, a pleasure, and a delight to have you in our studio and to have our fellowship together over these portions in the Life Study Messages. As always, Dick, thank you, and come back again.
2: Oh, you're welcome, Chris, and thanks for having me. It's a pleasure to be here.
1: For Dick Taylor Today, I'm Chris Wilde. Thanks very much for listening.
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0: deep hunger to understand the spiritual world, when life begins to push you toward questions bigger than yourself? And what happens when you discover that your grandmother, someone you've always admired, was a woman of intense prayer? Well, that's where today's story begins. On this episode of New Wine Experience, we journey with Olivia Marshall as she starts exploring spirituality, searching for meaning, searching for truth, searching for God. Her path eventually leads her to a life-changing encounter with Jesus Christ. You'll be encouraged, challenged, and inspired to take your own spiritual journey seriously. This is New Wine Experience. Let's dive into the story as Olivia Marshall starts speaking with Pastor David.
1: Olivia, thank you so much for joining us today at New Wine Experience. Thank you for choosing to share your story. Mm-hmm. Now, just to get to know you a little bit more, Olivia Marshall, tell us a little bit about her.
2: Olivia Marshall. Well, she is a lively character. Good. And she enjoys many things in Good. The world and in life, but Good. Mostly enjoying God right now and Fantastic. The experience of being transformed, definitely. So Amazing. All glory to God. I am someone that is fond of taking care of people.
1: Good.
2: I adore animals, you know. Wow. I have a good relationship with animals. Good. And I love all things spiritual in Christ. Yeah, I'm just very focused on Christ at the moment. So that's my transformation. Yeah.
1: That is so good. Yeah. Let's talk a little bit about your background, and then we then talk about just your spiritual experience and then just your journey with Christ that you're enjoying right now. Tell us a little bit about your background, because that just has a way of leading us to the rest of your story. Tell us about your background, your upbringing as well. How would you describe it in your own words?
2: So my upbringing is a bit different, as explained to you earlier. I was brought up by a white mother and a Nigerian father, and I had a Nigerian side of my family and then my mom's side, which is a bit different. It was a bit unheard of 30 years ago that a black family were kind of like adopting a white child. It was quite racist back then, but nope, they took me in. My grandmother was a devout Christian and a notorious prayer warrior. And she had good values. Was a workaholic and raised my dad like that. So I'm very grateful to have even had a father raise me. And then on my mum's side, they are full of compassionate women, been midwives, carers and all these such of jobs. And I had a good upbringing. I had a very good upbringing. I was into football. I was quite a tomboy for a number of years. Yeah, I loved art. I was very much an outdoorsy child and committed and passionate. I was very, very passionate about what I wanted. My mum called me very bossy at points, very cocky and all such things. So, I thought I was a bit hard, had a bit of a chip on my shoulder. Was brought up in Abbey Wood, so it's a bit of a given back then for girls to be like that. As I got a bit older, started developing hormones, so things became a bit more different. But I was so devoted to football, and I got a massive injury on my knee, which changed the trajectory of my life, because I wanted to be a footballer.
1: To be a professional footballer?
2: Yeah.
1: Can you even recall the day you had an injury, and what just, how did it transpire that was really going to be life-changing for you?
2: I think it's when I heard the pop and then the pain that happened after, but then like the results a year after when they said, you've got 80% usage back in the same knee because the ligament damage that had happened.
1: So, and how old were you then?
2: 15, 16. So it was just around my GCSEs as well, which is a bit unfortunate. But that shook everything. But I guess it gave me time to just focus on studies. Wow. And then that's when I became addicted to video gaming and stuff. So I was into Call of Duty, FIFA, and I sort of played around with that, got into new friendship groups, and just developed different loves for different things. I just enjoyed life. Like, I was massively known to just enjoying as much of life as possible, what the world had to offer back then. So,

0: around the art kids. And that's when I kind of developed this relationship with people of trying to be a cool kid and getting into crowds of like taking drugs, smoking marijuana, doing these kinds of things, going to illegal raves, and was massively part of the party scene. I was into drum and bass back then, big time, and hard hitting music, industrial music. And yeah, I listened to all kinds of music as well, like Metallica, dance music, reggae. I'd listen to everything back then, not so much now. So yeah, then that's how I developed a liking to just being in that scene.
1: Yes.
0: Nothing really mattered, because I think I mentioned earlier, around 16, 17, that's when I lost my best friend.
1: Yeah, tell us a little bit about that. You talk about the fact that you lost
0: that was your mega
1: best friend.
0: That's why I really went into
1: you
0: that
1: went on
0: scene.
1: The trip. Yeah, go on.
0: Yeah, sorry. I lost my best friend, and he died on a charity school trip, which was organised by like quite a high-end organisation and through the school. And he had a choice to go to Download Festival or to go and do this charity school trip and build a school for kids in Morocco.
1: Wow.
0: And he lost his life due to some unfortunate circumstances.
1: Oh, yeah.
0: And that shook my world, because he was my best friend. That's why I have my anchor tattoo.
1: Wow.
0: And that's why I have this date, which is the 17th of the 7th, 2012.
1: Wow.
0: This anchor tattoo, because he was my anchor.
1: Wow.
0: Which these tattoos are now a testimony unto God, which I think everyone can work out what the anchor means for the right hand.
1: Yes.
0: And then the 17th and the 7th actually links to when the ark landed from Noah. So I always associated it with like new beginnings. But that's only now I've realised like the meaning of some of these tattoos and how God wants to bring you back to him. But yeah.
1: So how were you able to cope with the depression and the grief and the loss of
0: I went down a dangerous path of escapism. That's the best way I can say it, is whatever was there to help me escape how I felt and the numbness, because I had that Queen song in my head, which is Nothing Really Matters.
1: Wow.
0: So it was my first true loss, and it rang through, and I wanted to enjoy myself. I wanted to be in my teens and enjoy myself and do all these fantastical things and escape reality, escape the feelings. And yeah, that's how my world sort of became. And I was into hospitality and was doing bartending and getting drunk. And yeah, I was really part of like the party scene.
1: And what were the things you used to help you with that escapism and maybe to feel at least just deal with the...
0: I was drinking alcohol, whatever and anything. I was taking MDMA, ecstasy, acid. I didn't really take mushrooms. I took methadone, which was a common drug that then. Ketamine.
1: And about how old were you about this time?
0: So I probably started around when I was like 17, 18.
1: Wow.
0: I'd say.
1: And because you were in college then, after your GCSEs,
0: Yeah, so it was more when I hit college. When I hit college and I was around those people and the music, that I think the music is kind of can be a really big gateway in your life. Especially with dance music, and because everyone's doing it around the music and staying up till silly hours, they're like, right, you should try this, you should do this, you know, it's fun, it's nothing bad's going to happen to you, and you kind of sold that, like speed as well, we was taking, but
1: I mean, talking about that, we're going to go a bit deeper.
0: Yeah.
1: What word of encouragement do you have? Because some of the people who are going to be watching this video or hearing this audio are either parents with children going to university or to college, or even those who are at that age. You know, that's the age, you know, 17, 18, 19, that's the age you go to university, you go to college, you enjoy your freedom, you can make choices and not have to depend on your parents. Based on your experience, what word of encouragement will you have for a 17, 18, 19 year old about the spiritual implications?
0: Yes. So the spiritual implications is, to put it bluntly, is that you let things in and around you that do not need to be there. You let in behaviours, attitudes and disciplines, and there is spirits and that can attach to you and can form a basis in your mind that debases your positivity and takes you to places where you start devaluing yourself, you become

into spaces where you think you're unworthy, you become very depressed, you become isolated from reality itself and facing reality itself because you're constantly escaping what is real.

0: So some of those spiritual implications would be voices. You're going to start hearing things that are not there. Because you are opening up these gateways into realms that you don't fully understand.
1: Yes.
0: And when you add music that is glorifying vanity or profanity to it, when you're adding music which the frequencies are really bad for your heart and you're getting arrhythmias and so forth, and this is boosting blood pressures with these drugs that which are navigating in your brain. And you know, I think the alchemy of drugs is very dangerous in today's society. And we all have to watch out for it. So that's just a sign for anyone and anyone that's taking drugs. You really need to sit there and think what you're ingesting. You can watch the documentaries and they can show you, like, even cocaine being mixed with battery acid. It's like, why are you ingesting that?
1: Into your body.
0: Into your body.
1: Amazing.
0: What kind of ritual is going on behind those drugs? You don't know.
1: So true. And we know that as part of your experience, you came across, someone who really just opened your big time to another level of spirituality. We're going to talk more about that after the break.
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4: 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Hundreds of people were ministered to over these 3 days, with many lives changed. 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
5: Well, again, I greet you and I'm glad that you're able to listen to me. And what I want to say today is very important. It's because too often the gospel gets complicated. And I want to basically remind you of what the Lord said to the disciples. He said, "Preach the gospel, heal the sick." Now, I find it's very interesting when I read this in Matthew because of a simple fact.

that this took place before Jesus called the disciples. Because it's only in verse 9 you find that when he passed from there, he saw a man named Matthew sitting at the receipt of custom, a tax gatherer. Oh, yes, a tax gatherer. And said to him, "Follow me." And Matthew got up and followed him. And it's a fact that in verse 10, when they came to the house, I'm assuming this is Matthew's house, many publicans, tax gatherers, and sinners came and sat down with him and his disciples. And the Pharisees now, in verse 11, began to criticize. You know, they took every opportunity to criticize. When Jesus is forgiving sin and healing the sick, they criticize because only God can do this. So they had to recognize that Jesus was the Son of God. That's the whole thing here. This is the beginning in the early part of his ministry. And so when the Pharisees saw it, they criticized again. Why is your master eating with sinners? You know, it's so easy to ignore the sinner, but verse 12 sums it up, because when Jesus heard what they were saying, he said to these religious Pharisees, and remember, these were the religious leaders, he said, "Those that are whole don't need a doctor, but those that are sick need healing." And he was not only referring there to physical healing, he was referring also to spiritual healing, because his ministry was to the sinners. And the criticism at this point wasn't, "Why are you healing the sick?" The criticism is, "Why are you being so friendly with sinners?" And Jesus is the friend of sinners. Doesn't say he's the friend of the rich, the wealthy, and the powerful, does it? But it says he's a friend of sinners. And here he's demonstrating it, because he says, when he says, "Those that are whole don't need a doctor, but those that are sick need a doctor." And then, of course, he sums it up in verse 13 very clearly. Go and learn what that means. What a challenge to the church. What a challenge to church leaders. That Jesus is actually saying to the religious leaders, and I would say this to religious leaders today, I hope some of you are listening to me, I would challenge them, you, the same way Jesus did, that you should go and learn from the Bible and from Scripture, learn what Jesus really meant. That we should be a friend of the sinners. We should encourage the sinner. That's why he said, go into the highways and the byways. And he said that when he was talking about the wedding feast, which is the kingdom of heaven, and when the invited guests didn't turn up. And he said, "My house isn't full. There's room for more. Go out and fill it." And really, our job today is to go out and fill the house of God with people. And, but I'm only telling you what Jesus said. But he said here, "I'm not come to call the righteous, but to call sinners to repentance." And then, of course, the disciples of John, that's John the Baptist, came to him and they said, "Why do we and the Pharisees fast often?" So John's disciples were fasting. "Why do we fast often, but your disciples don't fast?" Now, I find this is an interesting comparison here, because it was a religious practice to fast. Oh, yes, I believe in fasting. I mean, the Bible says fast and pray, and I believe in fasting and praying. And in both cases where I was healed of cancer, whether it was in the early days with the throat cancer or the later days, because that was

0: I had the throat cancer. I was only 32 years old. When I had the lung cancer, I was about 70. But the same thing applied. When I was praying, I fasted and prayed, and God worked the miracle. Yes. Of course, I believe in fasting. But this is quite an interesting question in verse 14. The disciples of John the Baptist said, why do we, as followers of John, and the Pharisees, who are the religious leaders, fast frequently, but your disciples don't even fast? The answer of Jesus was very simple in verse 15. Can the children of the bride chamber mourn as long as the bridegroom is with them? But when the days will come and the bridegroom will be taken away, then shall they fast. That was a very clear indication that during the ministry of Jesus, while he was with them, he was answering them. They didn't need to fast to pray to him. He was there. He was there. They didn't have to get on their knees and fast, but they could simply, I mean, Jesus said this at one time. He said, while I've been with you, I gave you what you asked. You know, he puts it like this, whatever you asked of me, I answered you, I gave it to you. But when I'm gone, again, of course, referring to his death, you will have to ask the Father in my name, and he, the Father, will do it. And it was simply because of the obedience of Jesus, the incredible obedience. And the scripture talks about his obedience, even going to the cross to die. And as a result, then when he entered into the kingdom of God, entered into heaven, into the presence of his Father, that we could pray, but he's not there to sort of physically give us the answer. And that's when we need to fast and pray. But the point that I'm trying to make, and I think I need to deal with this possibly in another message, is the serious question about healing the sick. Now, I've always known in my ministry that miracles of healing are an integral part of my ministry. I literally preach the gospel, call them to repent, and then pray and see the sick healed. I mean, that happened just when I was in Poland a few days ago. Not a week, just 4 or 5 days ago when I was in Poland. Yes, I was preaching the gospel to these clear unbelievers, people that had been brought off the street. I preached the gospel, yes. And I followed the same pattern that Jesus did. And I find this, I've never thought of it quite like this, and I've never said this before, that Jesus almost set a pattern when he forgave sin before he healed the sick. And in actual fact, that's how I tend to do it, in that I tend to preach the gospel, call people to repent, and then pray for the sick. It isn't necessary. You don't have to follow that pattern. Jesus didn't always do that. Sometimes as the sick came to him, he just healed them. And in fact, it refers to it later, even in the same chapter. But the big thing is this, that I'm celebrating 75 years of ministry. And one significant thing is that when I look back, you know, I was a pastor when I was 18. That's why I've covered 75 years. But also at the same time, I was holding Tent Crusade and so on. And so, yes, I started young, but I also believe the importance of a healing ministry.
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12: Across the UK this Sunday afternoon, a noticeable weather contrast. Eastern England remains hot and humid, with London enjoying 24 degrees Celsius under partly sunny skies. Wales feels much fresher, with clearing showers making way for increasing sunshine and around 20 degrees Celsius, though isolated thunderstorms are possible overnight. Northern Ireland is mostly dry with some sunny spells and a few showers, Belfast reaching 16 degrees Celsius. Further north, Scotland sees a cloudier picture, especially in the west with some rain, Edinburgh around 20 degrees Celsius.
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0: 25. And I support Premier because I've always had it on in my kitchen 24/7. It's blessed me, this song of praise with Pomeroz. Thank you. Have a blessed day.
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0: 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The Bible reveals a God who relates to us in a deeply personal way, and not just as a father or a friend, but even as a spouse. Today, Tim Keller looks at this powerful image of God as our lover and what it tells us about the intimacy God desires to have with his people.
1: Isn't it amazing? And we said, we don't really know of any other religion that dares to talk about God as your friend, because a friend opens the mind and opens the heart. Friends open their minds to each other. Friends open their hearts to each other. But lovers give their hearts to each other. And God dares to use this image.
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1: We're doing a series on who God is, and we're looking at some pretty usually long passages from the Hebrew Scriptures, the Older Testament. We're going to look at Ezekiel 16. This is actually a very gripping parable of the relationship of God to his people. And there's four acts to it. It's almost like a drama. And we're going to read these four acts, parts of the passage, parts of the chapter. I have to apologize because actually it was my fault. I left out verse 59. It's not printed, but when I get to verse 59, I'm going to read it, even though it's not printed. Ezekiel 16, first act, verse 3 to 10. This is what the sovereign Lord says to Jerusalem. Your ancestry and birth were in the land of the Canaanites. Your father was an Amorite and your mother a Hittite. On the day you were born, your cord was not cut, nor were you washed with water to make you clean. Nor were you rubbed with salt, nor wrapped in cloths. No one looked on you with pity or had compassion enough to do any of these things for you. Rather, you were thrown out into the open field. For on the day you were born, you were despised. Then I passed by and saw you kicking about in your blood. And as you lay there in your blood, I said to you, live. I made you grow like a plant of the field. You grew up and developed and became the most beautiful of jewels. Your breasts were formed and your hair grew, you who were naked and bare. Later I passed by, and when I looked at you and saw that you were old enough for love, I spread the corner of my garment over you and covered your nakedness. I gave you my solemn oath and entered into a covenant with you, declares the sovereign Lord, and you became mine. I bathed you with water and washed the blood from you and put ointment on you. I clothed you with an embroidered dress and put leather sandals on you. I dressed you in fine linen and covered you with costly garments. Act 2, verses 15 to 22. But you trusted in your beauty and used your fame to become a prostitute. You lavished your favors on anyone who passed by, and your beauty became his. You took some of your garments to make gaudy high places where you carried on your prostitution. Such things should not happen, nor should they ever occur. You also took the fine jewelry I gave you, the jewelry made of my gold and silver, and you made for yourself male idols and engaged in prostitution with them. And you took your embroidered clothes to put them on and offered my oil and incense before them. Also, the food I provided for you, the fine flour, the olive oil and honey I gave you to eat, you offered as fragrant incense before them. That is what happened, declares the sovereign Lord. And you took your sons and daughters whom you bore to me and sacrificed them as food to the idols. Was your prostitution not enough? You slaughtered my children and sacrificed them to the idols. In all your detestable practices and your prostitution, you did not remember the days of your youth when you were naked and bare, kicking in your blood. Act 3, verse 39 to 42. Then I will hand you over to your lovers, and they will tear down your mounds and destroy your lofty shrines. They will strip you of your clothes and take your fine jewelry and leave you naked and bare. They will bring a mob against you who will stone you and hack you to pieces with their swords. They will burn down your houses and inflict punishment on you in the sight of many women. I will put a stop to your prostitution, and you will no longer pay your lovers. Then my wrath against you will subside, and my jealous anger will turn away from you. I will be calm and no longer angry. Act 4, verses 59 to 63. This is what the Sovereign Lord says. I will deal with you as you deserve, because you have despised my oath by breaking the covenant. Yet, I will remember the covenant I made with you in the days of your youth, and I will establish an everlasting covenant with you. Then you will remember your ways and be ashamed when you receive your sisters, both those who are older than you and those who are younger. I will give them to you as daughters, but not on the basis of my covenant with you. So I will establish my covenant with you, and you will know that I am the Lord. Then when I make atonement for you, for all you have done, you will remember and be ashamed and never again open your mouth because of your humiliation. Declares the Sovereign Lord. This is the end of God's word. We're looking every week at another one of the images that God gives us to describe who he is. We've said that most people, we all do, tend to have a one-dimensional view of God. We like to think of him as this rather than that. But the Bible says he's as much a friend as a king. He is much a tender father as a judge. And if you take any one of the images that God gives us in the Bible, take any one of these images and lift it up to the exclusion of the others, or even heavily in favor, to favor it over the others, you come up with a one-dimensional God and not a real God, because real persons are complex. And you won't have personal engagement. And therefore, in a sense, we're saying, unless you understand God as all of these, unless you don't really know who he is. So we're looking at God as father and as friend and today as lover and next time as king. And this, in some ways, is the most astonishing of all the claims. God comes and says he wants a spousal relationship with his people. He comes and says, I want to be spouse and lover to the people I relate to. And let's look at this astounding, in some ways it is the most astounding, and it's the most graphic, and it's the most gripping, and in some ways the most wrenching of all the pictures we have that God gives us to tell us who he is. And let's take a look at these four acts under three headings. We see here God the smitten lover, then secondly God the wounded lover, and then lastly God the faithful lover. And as smitten lover, we see what he wants for us, and as wounded lover, we see him tell us what's wrong with us, and as faithful lover, he shows us how he's fixing us. First of all, the smitten lover, which we see in the first act. The first thing that happens when the curtain goes up, as it were, is what? On the day you were born, your cord was not cut, you were not washed with water, rather you were thrown out.

0: archaeological find somewhere in Alexandria, Egypt, from this time. They dug up an inscription, and it's interesting. It was a letter. They dug up a letter from an Alexandrian businessman to his pregnant wife when he was away from her on business. And what's so chilling about it, it just is a mundane list of things. He's talking to her about this and that, and don't forget this and that. And then suddenly, right in the middle of the letter, this is what he says. It's chilling because it's so mundane. Very casually, he says, "Oh, yes, and don't forget, if it's a girl, throw it out." So this happened all the time. But God comes into the field, and he sees her and says, "Live." And he supports her. Now, the first thing that the listeners of this would have said is, what an incredible act of grace. You know, this isn't a very profitable thing. She's an abandoned. You see, a poor investment to raise her up and support her. I mean, she has no family that you can get connected to now. She has no dowry, you see. So the first thing that a listener would look at this is for God to come into the field and take an abandoned girl child and say, "Live," and give her a place to live and support her and so on, would be an incredible act of grace. But here's the second shock. If this really happened, and suddenly she was brought onto this the estate, you know what would have been said to her every day of her life, over and over and over again, by the people of that time? They would have said, "You know, you're really lucky. You are a lucky young lady. You know, you're scum. You're lucky. You just thank your lucky stars that your master brought you in and let you live as a servant." But that's not what happens. See, everybody would say, "Wow, it's incredible that God would bring her in. She ought to thank her lucky stars." But in verse 8 and 9, what does it say? "I passed by and I gave you my solemn oath and entered into covenant with you." What is that? Well, you know, there's actually a longer version of this same parable in the book of Hosea. The book of Hosea actually does it even longer. And in there, this is what God says when he comes to her.
1: 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We're so glad you've joined us today here on Gospel in Life Radio. 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On our website, you can also find a wide range of great gospel-centered resources by Tim Keller. We hope you are enjoying today's teaching, that it helps you to have a deeper understanding of God's word, and that it encourages you to grow in your relationship with Christ. Now, let's return to today's teaching from Dr. Keller.
0: He says in Hosea chapter 2, verse 14, "I am now going to allure her. I'm going to speak tenderly to her." And then verse 16, listen. "In that day, declares the Lord, you will call me my husband. You will no longer call me my master, for I will betroth you to me forever." Now, here's what's going on. Not master, but husband. Here's a picture of God saving this person by grace and then coming and saying three things. I'll put it this way. "I don't want you simply as a remote inferior. I want you as a life partner. I don't want you simply to give me dutiful, even grateful service. I want your intimate love. I don't want you as a scullery maid. I want you as my bride." And so what we have here is, now look, oh my. Remember what I said in the very beginning? We cannot pit these images off against each other. Though, dare I say it this way, the one down on his knees before us

0: is the high and lofty one. This is not like a human person, a human suitor coming and making a proposal. This is the high and lofty one. This is the majestic one. And yet, so you can't pit these things against each other. You can't say, well, we're equals. No, and yet, this is God. Yet, he dares, even metaphorically, use this kind of image. He says, I don't want you just to be my servants. What he is saying here is, I have saved you by grace, but I am not satisfied with relating to you as a servant relates, as a king relates to subjects, or as a shepherd relates to sheep, or even as a friend relates to a friend. I want to relate to you as a spouse. I want to relate to you as a husband to a wife. I want you, I don't want you as my maid. I want you as my bride. You will not call me master, but husband. Now, what is going on? No wonder. The wonder. There are numbers of places, especially in the prophets, where this is brought up. And everywhere this very idea is brought up, that God says, I'm not satisfied with relating to you as a king to his subjects. I want you as my bride. I want you as my spouse. I want you as my lover. This is astounding. I mean, even friends, we talked about this last week. Isn't it amazing? And we said, we don't really know of any other religion that dares to talk about God as your friend. Because a friend opens the mind and opens the heart. Friends open their minds to each other. Friends open their hearts to each other. But lovers give their hearts to each other. And God dares to use this image. God dares. No wonder. For example, in Isaiah 54, this is the same thing. Isaiah 54, listen to this. Sing. Burst into song. Shout for joy. Do not be afraid. Do not fear disgrace. For your maker is your husband. The Lord Almighty is his name. Isaiah 62. No longer will they call you deserted, for as a bridegroom rejoices over his bride, saith the Lord, so will I rejoice over you. The one to whom galaxies, you know, the one to whom all the stars in the galaxies are as a piece of lint, gets down on his knees and says, will you be my spouse? Now, what does this mean? I don't know. But I'm not done, so I got to give it a shot. It means this is what God wants for us. He wants this kind of relationship with us, and this is an astounding thing. Let me just suggest three things that are unique about this relationship over a friend relationship, over a parent relationship, over certainly a king-subject relationship that we wouldn't know about if God didn't have the audacity to use this image. But here's what they are. First of all, he is calling us into an exclusive relationship. See, parents can have multiple children, and friends can have multiple friends, but the Bible says, and most people agree by common sense, that it's a matter of sheer justice and it's a matter of emotional necessity, you can only have one spouse. And counselors will tell you that unless the marriage relationship is the supreme relationship, unless your marriage comes before your work, unless your marriage even comes before your children, unless your marriage comes before everything else, your marriage is on its way into erosion. And therefore, the first thing God is saying to you here is this. You must love me, not as one thing among many. I must not be just one subject among many things in your life. I have to be the supreme thing in your life. You must love me more than you love your family. You must love me more than you love your parents. You must love me more than you love your children. You must love me more than you love your spouse, your human spouse. You must love me more than you love your job. I have to be the supreme thing in your life. That's the first thing he's inviting. Secondly, it's not only an exclusive relationship, but it's a comprehensive relationship. You know, you can have a pretty good friendship, even a close friendship, and it not completely affect everything else in your life. But one of the things you learn almost the day after you get married is you wake up and you realize if you're not going to come straight home from work, you've got to report. Or maybe you don't realize it, and you just do it, and then you realize, I'm not an independent person anymore. And when God calls us into a spousal relationship, he is saying that there is no part of your life that must not relate to me. Every single part of your life, every area of your life has got to be brought in line with me. So it's not only he's inviting you into an exclusive relationship and a comprehensive relationship in a way that you wouldn't know from any other image. Now, this last one, I don't have a good word for it. I apologize. But as soon as I start talking to you about it, you'll know what I mean. There is The engine, the basis of a spousal relationship, unlike any other relationship, is a kind of aesthetic delight in one another. An aesthetic delight. What do I mean by that? Well, you must mutually find each other beautiful. Those people who have been able to not only maintain a marriage over the decades, but a lover marriage over the decades. In other words, people who have, who after 20, 30, 40 years of marriage are not just still spouses, but lovers. They have learned something. They know that because of our human frailty, in the very beginning, in order to develop that relationship, we needed the training wheels, we needed the crutch of youthful physical beauty. That person needed to look good. But one of the things you learn over the years is that as time goes on, you start to be able to find the beauty of the person's heart, the person's character, yes, for lack of a better term, the person's soul. And it begins to delight you so much that when aging starts to take away that physical beauty, it does not impede your view. And therefore, what are we saying? This is something we all know. Spousal love depends on a mutual joy and delight in the excellencies of the other. It's an aesthetic thing. You need to look and you just need to just exult in the beauties and the excellencies of the other person. This is different than any of the other relationships. It is very, very different. And you both, and you see it right here in the text. In other words, in a marriage, you both need to not only say, but to absolutely get your life out of saying to one another, "You are the most beautiful of jewels." You see God saying that? He's not just saying the fact, "Oh, by the way, you know, you're pretty good looking." You are the most, he is enjoying. And therefore, what does this mean to our relationship with God? Okay, let me get at this. If you know God as a father only, your prayer life will be filled with petition. Give me, Dad. I got things, you know. Keys to the car, money, okay? If your understanding of God goes a little bit beyond that to friend, your prayer life will go beyond petition to the relief of confession, of admitting your faults, admitting your weaknesses, you know, just letting your hair down, okay? We talked about that last week. But if you ever get to the place where you come to hear the call, the invitation into God as your lover, your prayer life will be shot through, your whole life will be shot through with adoration. It'll be the main engine of your life. It'll be the main engine in two ways. Because you see, a love relationship, a spousal relationship, means there's mutual joy in the beauty of the other. It means not only on the one hand do you find, as Jonathan Edwards said, religious people find God useful, but Christians find him beautiful for who he is in himself. That's the difference between being religious, just using God, and actually being in a love relationship with God. It means on the one hand, your life is filled with praise and adoration. Not only your prayer life, but your whole life. But on the other hand, you're living out of the inner joy and ecstasy of knowing that he's looking at you like this. When God says, "I am the groom and you are the bride," he dares to say, "I'm as ravished with you as that groom is when he sees the bride turn the corner and come right toward him." And to live a life knowing that, not just knowing, well, if I really try hard and if I really live a good life, maybe God will answer my prayers, maybe God will take me to church. That's not what this is. Maybe God will take me to heaven. Maybe God will do good things. I'll go to church and I'll do this and all that. That's not what this is. Mutual joy in the excellencies of the other. Mutual adoration. Not only knowing, not only moved by his beauty, but knowing he's moved by yours. And therefore, to have this kind of relationship takes what? Number one, it takes a theology that makes it credible to believe that God is ravished with our beauty. When I say that, you know what I'm saying. I'm going to give you it for the rest of this sermon. You need the theology. You need to believe certain things that make it credible. It's as nice to talk about, but a lot of the people in this room do not have a theology that makes it possible or credible to believe this.
1: 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Marriage can be a glorious relationship, but it's also mysterious, difficult, and often misunderstood. In their book, The Meaning of Marriage, Tim and Kathy Keller offer a biblical vision for marriage that is refreshingly frank and unsentimental, yet hopeful and beautiful. Rather than idealizing marriage or dismissing it as an outdated institution, they share biblical wisdom and personal insight to help any

0: You want to understand God's purpose for marriage. 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As you read, you'll discover a profound portrait of marriage from the pages of Scripture that doesn't idealise or reject the institution, but rather points us back to marriage as a profound picture of the relationship between God and His people. 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We'll continue with Tim Keller's teaching on the deeply personal love of God in just a moment. If you've just joined us here on Gospel in Life Radio, here's a glimpse of what Tim Keller will be teaching in the second half of his sermon on how the Bible's picture of God as our true spouse reshapes our understanding of singleness and marriage.
1: Those of you who aren't married say, well, how will I ever be like this, you know, a whole person? The Bible is continually saying, well, Jesus wasn't married. Why? Because we were enough. And if you're not married, Jesus will be enough. And not only that, if you are married and you don't realize that this is the ultimate lover, the ultimate spouse, the only one that will ever really give you what you need, you're going to kill the spouse you've got, trying to get out of him or her what only Jesus can give you.
0: We'll continue with Dr. Keller's sermon in just a moment. We're so glad you've joined us today here on Gospel in Life Radio. 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
1: You might be moved for a minute, but if you don't get a belief structure about your own nature and about God's nature and about the nature of the world, you might be moved for a minute, you walk out there and you'll never be able to get it back. You'll get a feeling, but you don't have a theology that makes it credible for you to believe day in and day out that God finds you ravishingly beautiful. And then secondly, you need to learn the existential skills of living in light, of knowing you're His delight. And that's what He wants for you, nothing less. He's the smitten lover. I dared to call Him a smitten lover. Look at Him. He's saying, you are the most beautiful of jewels. I mean, He's doing it on purpose. It's voluntary that He's given us His heart, but He has. And He says, I want you to give now me yours. Secondly, that not only do we learn an amazing amount about what God wants for us by seeing Him in Act 1 as the smitten lover, but secondly, we learn all about what's really fundamentally wrong with us by looking at Acts 2 and 3 and seeing Him as the wounded lover. And what do we see in Acts 2 and 3? I wish I had time. I cannot do details. The main thing you see, first of all, in Act 2 is that every gift the bride received, children, beauty itself, you know, every gift, the jewelry, the garments, every single thing she is now using to look gorgeous and to attract other lovers. And she's giving these things that God gave her to other lovers and other gods. And she's increasingly doing it. You see, at verse 15, it says, you lavished your favors on anyone who came by. And I didn't print it, but when you get down to verse 25, there's an awful verse where it says, you set up at the head of every square, at the head of every public square, and you spread your legs, is what it says, for anyone who came by. And this is addiction. It's very graphic. It's incredibly unpleasant. But we're talking about sexual addiction is the picture. And then in Act 3, it says, your lovers, your gods, show up and they hack you to pieces. Now, why? You know, this isn't vengefulness, by the way. What's actually happened here is Ezekiel is prophesying to people after Jerusalem has been sacked and after the people have been taken away. See, the fact is that historically speaking, we're going to apply it to ourselves, but historically speaking, Israel mixed in the worship of God with the worship of the gods of other nations. And what God is saying is, you'll give yourself to those gods of other nations, but then those nations and those gods, in a sense, will show up, and they did. They'll enslave you, they'll stone you, they'll hack you to pieces, they'll carry you off in slavery, and that's what happened. Now, what is God saying here? What do we learn here? Postmodern people have a lot of trouble with the idea of sin. They don't like the word, they don't like the concept. And yet, we all know there is such a thing as evil. We know there's things that are wrong with us. We know there's things that are wrong with our society. And as a result, there are just tons of very scholarly books being written all the time now, many of them really, saying we've got to find a way for society to get a grip on this. Where can we get a concept of sin and wrong that it's coherent to us? Postmodern people have trouble with the idea of an absolute moral law because they've seen historically how whenever somebody holds up an absolute moral law as a standard for sin and righteousness, how often that has been used as a way of oppressing people or getting power for their particular group or class. The ones who are proclaiming it are trying to get on top. And so there's a fear of all that. Well, I'm not going to argue about that. Next week, we're going to talk about God as King. We're going to talk about questions about that. But I would like to suggest that in this picture of God as a lover, we have a compelling understanding, a radical new perspective by the Bible on what sin is. The Bible gives us a definition of sin here that I think is actually very graspable by postmodern people. And you know what it is? And I'll put it to you three ways, and then I'll elaborate just a little bit. What this is saying is sin is not so much doing bad things, but it's worshiping good but wrong things. Sin is not so much breaking God's rules, sin is breaking God's heart. Sin is not so much, or not only, a violation of the power of God and the majesty of God, it's a violation and an abuse of the vulnerability of God and the openness of God. And until you see sin is not primarily breaking his rules as much as breaking his heart, you don't get it. You don't understand sin. Look carefully. Number one, with this perspective, what's the essence of sin, according to this? Do you notice how back and forth it goes between adultery, the image of adultery, and the image of idolatry? Why? Why does it go back and forth between the image of adultery and the image of idolatry? Because it's saying it's the same thing. Or put it this way, every human being needs to feel desirable at a spiritual level. What will make me lovable? What will make me desirable? What will make people want me? Every human being's after that. Every human being's looking for that. And what this text is telling us is, whatever that thing is, it might be your... What are you going to look to for that? Are you going to look to your financial success? Are you going to look at your talent? Are you going to look at a nice family? Are you going to look to social power or peer approval or economic success? What are you going to look to? Everybody looks to something. Everybody. Everybody says, if I have that, then I know I'm desirable. If I've achieved that, if I have that, if I've received that, if I have that, then I know I'm desirable. This text is saying that at the spiritual level, whatever you're doing that, whatever you're looking to for that, you've gotten into bed with. See, sexual love is considerably more intense and obsessional than friend love or parent love, right? And what we're being told here is this. Anything you look to besides God as your source of desirability, anything you look to as your real meaning in life, anything you look to make you desirable, that's more important than God, becomes your lover God, becomes an alternate God, and you become a love slave to it, and you are fatally attracted to it. This is, whoa. This imagery is raw. This image is amazing. And yet, what that means? What does that mean? It means this is a much more profound understanding of sin. Look at, for example, look at the rule. Do not lie. Do not bear false witness. Do not lie. Now, if you break the rule, you've broken a rule. But why do you ever break the rule? Why do you ever lie? Think about the last time you did. Shouldn't be too hard.

You lie because at that minute, there is something you're in bed with. There is either human approval or the need for a good job. There's something more important to you than God. There's something that you've got to have to feel desirable. And therefore, what this is telling us is the essence of sin is not breaking the rules. The essence of sin is always spiritual adultery. That at the deepest level, there is a need you've got that is actually analogous to the sexual need in the physical realm. There is a need to get in bed with someone. There is a need to say, if I have you,

0: important to me in your life has become your lover, God. You are a love slave to it. You're attracted to it. Well, what's wrong with that? Two things. Number one, you've broken God's heart. You haven't just broken his rules, you've broken his heart. There's a man, one of the commentators I read on this, said when he reads verse 3 to 10, he can't help but remember something that years ago, when he's a pastor, years ago, a man came to him and said he wanted to come to counsel. And he sat down and he opened a book and it was a picture album. He says, my wife has left me. And he opened up the album and showed all the pictures of his wedding day. And he just wept and wept and wept. And the commentator says, I cannot read verses 3 to 10 without feeling, without believing, without sensing that that's what God is doing. He's getting out his album. He's looking at what he's done for us. He's looking at how much he loves us. He's looking how he has made himself vulnerable to us. He's looking how he's opened his heart to us. And in a certain sense, what would it be like? I guess I'll use the, it's hard to go back and forth on this a little bit, but men, what would it be like to see her in the dress you gave her, in the necklace you gave her, doing all that with somebody else? And God says, imagine what that's like, imagine what that's like, and then you even begin to have some idea about how I feel about sin. I am not just a peeved king. I am not just an irritable teacher. I am not just even a humiliated father. I'm a wounded lover. And until you understand that, you have no idea what sin is about. But here's the worst thing.
1: We'll return for the conclusion of today's sermon in just a moment. Modern culture often tells us that marriage is meant to fulfill our personal needs or romantic expectations. But the Bible presents a far richer vision. In their book, The Meaning of Marriage, Tim and Kathy Keller offer biblical wisdom and insight that will help you understand God's vision for marriage. Whether you're single, considering marriage, or have been married for years, The Meaning of Marriage will help you face the complexities of commitment with the wisdom of God. 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
0: The lovers show up and hack her to pieces. See? And is this just some kind of, you know, it's fairly easy to read this and say, oh, this is the old vengeful double standard, you know, if a woman back in those days committed adultery, they killed her. No, that, don't forget, historically, what is God saying? God is saying, if you worship any other god, and they did, if you worship other gods of other nations, they will never forgive you. There's a lot of people in this room who so far think I'm exaggerating. You say, well, I know it's pretty important to me that I got into the school I'm in. You know, I got into a really good school. I know it's important to me that my wife looks, or my husband looks as good as he or she does. I know these things are important to me, but, you know, wait a minute here. You know, they're not my gods, for crying out. I mean, they're not my idols. They're not, the, you know, I mean, you won't know until you fail them. You won't know until your looks start to go, that your physical beauty is an idol. But you'll start to get despondent, you'll start to get anxious. Why? It's because it's your God showing up to hack you to pieces. Your God will say, you're ugly. You're ugly. Or until you find out that you're just not getting ahead, and there's a whole lot of other people who are really your age who are moving up the ladder a lot faster, and next thing you know, you start to get despondent, you'll start to get empty, you'll start to get maybe really depressed even. And deep inside, there's a voice saying, you should be further ahead than you are right now. At the bottom of every anxiety attack, at the bottom of all that despondency, at the bottom of all those things, well, you know what those things are? That's your God showing up to hack you to pieces, because they're not your true lovers. Until you understand sin like this, until you understand that sin is breaking not so much the rules of God, but the heart of God, that sin is not so much doing bad things, but worshiping and getting into bed

with good but wrong things, you're going to be wondering, why is my life going the way it's going? But this explains it. This explains what's wrong with you. And then lastly, not only do we learn here by seeing God as the smitten lover, what he wants for us, and seeing God as the wounded lover, what's wrong with us, but last of all, by seeing God in this very last part as the faithful lover, we see how what's wrong with us can be fixed. Now, somebody see, if you're a thoughtful listener, and you know this is a great thing about New York, an awful lot of you are, very, very intelligent, thoughtful, and you listen carefully, unfortunately for me sometimes, and I find out that I should have said that a little differently. But therefore, you keep me on my toes. And those of you who are out there like that are thinking like this. Where did God make himself vulnerable to us? I mean, this sounds really moving, but like, where did that happen? Or if you go back to the first point, you might be thinking, if there is a God, we're just little lint dust specks here. How in the world could he ever be ravished with our beauty? How could that be possible? Well, the answer is right here. I read you this first. I'm sorry, I didn't print it. Verse 59 says, as we read before, verse 59 says, I will give you what you deserve. And then verse 60 says, yet I will remember the covenant I made with you. Now, right away, we're splattered up against the narrative tension that propels virtually every part of the Hebrew Scriptures. You know what the narrative tension is? Over and over and over again, you see God on the one hand saying things that sound unconditional, on the other hand, things that sound conditional. What is what you deserve? If you break the covenant, what's what you deserve? What is it? Common sense in the Bible tells you. If you break the if you reject, you're rejected. If you leave the covenant, you're left, right? That's common sense. And over the Bible says, I mean, over and over God says, if you do this, if you turn from me, I will turn from you. Lots and lots of conditional statements. He says, if you're faithful to me, I'll be faithful to you. If you turn from me, I'll turn from you. Because he's a holy God, and he's a majestic God, and he's a just God. And yet then sometimes he turns right around and says, I'll never leave you. I'll never let you go. And sometimes the two are so juxtaposed together that you say, how is this possible? Well, the answer to how he can say both 59 and 60, that both I will rain down justice on what you've done, at the same time I will never let you go, is verse 63. On the day I make atonement for you. Where does he make atonement? By the way, in New York, you should all know that word. New York City, you know that. It's the word Kippur. This is the Yom Kippur. He says, on the day of atonement. Well, now, wait a minute. What? And that word atonement is a very helpful word to us in English under the circumstances in this context, because what does atonement mean? Pull it apart. At-one-ment. How is he going to make us one? Only if you understand all the sweep of this incredible biblical theme of God as our spouse in the Bible can you understand what happened in John chapter 2 at that wedding feast at Cana. And only if you understand John chapter 2, the wedding feast at Cana, can you understand everything that God says here in all these incredible passages in the Old Testament about spousal love. What happened there? Well, some of you might remember Jesus Christ and his family were invited to a wedding. And Mary, his mother, discovered that the stupid young teenage couple had not gotten the right caterer or something, and they had run out of wine. And she comes and she says, they're out of wine. And of course, that's a disaster. No wine, no wedding. No wine, no joy. That's really, I mean, certainly, especially in those days, and even to some degree in this day, no wine, no wedding, okay? And he looks at her, she says, do something about it. And he looks at her and says, woman, snaps at her almost, woman, my hour is not yet come. And every place in the book of John where Jesus uses the word hour, or the narrator John uses the word hour, it means the hour of his death. So Mary has said, get them wine for the wedding. And Jesus says, it's not my time to die yet. And is that a non sequitur? Only if you don't understand this. Jesus Christ is looking at his mother and saying, Mom, like almost every 30-year-old single person I know, when I'm at somebody's wedding reception, I'm sitting around thinking about what my wedding's going to be like. But I know something that other people don't know. If someday I'm going to provide wine for my wedding, if someday I am going to have my bride fall into my arms, if I'm going to have this joyful day, I've got to make atonement. There's a barrier between me, see, and human beings who have

0: sinned. There's a barrier between the Father and human beings who have sinned. If I'm going to raise the cup of festal joy at my wedding feast, I'm going to have to drink the cup of the divine wrath of God, the eternal justice of God. I'm going to have to go through my hour. The wine I'm going to have to provide if I'm ever going to have this spousal love with my bride, with my people, is the cup of my blood. And only if you understand that does everything fall into place. You see that? Do you get that? Where does God make himself vulnerable to us? You know, spouses make themselves vulnerable. Spouses open their hearts. Spouses strip naked. And on the cross, he was stripped naked. On the cross, his heart literally burst for us. Literally. And if you want to see the other lovers come and hack you to pieces if you don't follow them and if you don't satisfy them. But this is a lover who comes and is hacked to pieces for you. Other lovers, we read about it, they come and they strip you naked and bare. This lover was stripped naked and bare. This lover became ugly so we could be seen as beautiful. He took it all. He took it all. And I don't know about you, but unless you believe in Jesus dying on the cross in our place, all this stuff about beauty is just smoke. Let me be honest about it. When I read these passages in the Bible that talk about the glory of God and the effulgence of God and the angels smoking in his presence and they can't see and you know, the radiance and all that, I go, wow. When I see the idea of Jesus Christ dying on the cross, crushed as our true lover, as St. Paul said, husbands, love your wife as Christ loved the church and gave himself for her, that he could present her radiant and sparkling and beautiful. When I see God, Jesus Christ, doing that, then he looks beautiful to me. Then my heart starts to make me feel, wait a minute, I would like to please this one just for who he is. And only if you see him dying for us in our place, only if you believe in something like what 2 Corinthians 5:21 says, which is God made him sin who knew no sin that we might become the righteousness of God in him. Our sins are put on him, his account. His righteousness is transferred to us so we look beautiful in the sight of God. Our wedding dress. You know, I love to say it, and a lot of you like it when I do say it. No matter what a woman looks like in reality, in a wedding dress, she's gorgeous. And no matter what you're like in reality, no matter what you've done, I don't care whether you've been a hit man for the mob. If Jesus Christ dies for you, if Jesus Christ has given his life for you, that means that you're clothed in his righteousness in the sight of God, and he finds you as ravishing as the groom does when the bride turns the corner and comes on after him. How could that be? Only if there's a Jesus, only if he died, only if he made Kippur, only if he made atonement. Now, do you believe that? If you do, let me quickly suggest a couple things. This radicalizes everything to me. Can I just tell you what it does? If you start to live this way, I'm going to just speak real quick. Number one, it puts marital failure in its place. Are there not people in this room who have had people walk out on them? Are there not people in this room who have experienced marital failure? And how do you feel? You feel like there's something wrong with me. I'm dirty. I'm ugly. Maybe. Or maybe you don't really say that to yourself, but underneath, real deep down, it's still bothering you. God understands marital failure. God's been through marital failure. In fact, if you don't understand that, you don't understand sin. If you've been through it, then you have to realize that God understands. And maybe you even understand something about the heart of God the rest of us don't. Instead of you being somehow kind of sub-Christians, maybe you've got a leg up on the rest of us. It puts marital failure in its place, number one. Number two, it puts gender in its place. I'm going to say this carefully. The Bible calls all Christians sons of God, not just men but women, and calls all Christians brides of Christ, not just women but men. What does that mean? A lot of people get a little rankled at that. Especially when they read the Bible, Old and New Testament, they say, well, back then, women had an inferior social status. Right. And that's what gives these images such power. Because when you tell Christians, in the cultural context where women didn't have power, you're all sons of God, what is that saying? Women, head up, confidence. But when you tell all believers in a cultural situation where women did not have the power, you're all brides. What is it saying? It's saying, men, know your place. Has some humility. Listen, the Bible lifts up gender differences. The Bible agrees that there are such things as gender differences. Absolutely. We can go to those places. Most of you don't like them. And we can get there. But I'm not going there now. What I'm going to show you is this is the place where the Bible is also against gender rigidity. It's against gender absolutism. It says to the macho guys, you're a bride. It says to the sort of shrinking violet women, you're a son. See, it relativizes gender. It puts gender in its place. Thirdly, it puts sex in its place. One thing I did not do much of was show you how graphically sexual the Hebrew is. And not only that, if you read any modern translation of Ezekiel 16, it'll never show it to you either. If you want to, you can ask me about it afterwards. I'll put a paper bag over my head and I'll tell you what some of the words mean. But if God is willing to use graphic sexual language in the way he looks at us, what he's saying is this. On the one hand, sex in the biblical view has the loftiest possible conception. God is saying, I put sex into your lives to give you just some iota of idea of the incredible closure, incredible unity, incredible joy, incredible exuberance that it's going to be to have oneness with me. Sex is a pointer to the glory that's to come. And yet, at the same time, it's also saying, don't make sex into an idol, because nothing on earth is ever really completely going to be able to satisfy that. And don't make marriage an idol. Those of you who aren't married say, well, how will I ever be like this, you know, a whole person? The Bible is continually saying, well, Jesus wasn't married. Why? Because we were enough. And if you're not married, Jesus will be enough. And not only that, if you are married, and you don't realize that this is the ultimate lover, the ultimate spouse, the only one that'll ever really give you what you need, you're going to kill the spouse you've got, trying to get out of him or her what only Jesus can give you. And lastly, it puts prayer in its place. Prayer. Let's move beyond father love to friend love. Let's move beyond friend love to spousal love. Huh? You know that song, I Will Arise and Go to Jesus? He will take me in his arms. In the arms of my dear Savior, there are 10,000 charms. Do you know that? Do you realize it's available? He's not going to wait for heaven to start pouring his love into your life if you go to him now. John Donne says, all your problems come, all of your addictions come, all your problems come from this. He says, take me to you, O Lord. Imprison me, for I, except you enthrall me, never shall be free, nor ever chaste, except you ravish me. John Donne wasn't afraid to say that. Don't you be afraid to say it, or expect it, or seek it. Let us pray. We ask, Father, that you would show us what it means to know you as spouse, know you as lover. We pray all this in Jesus' name. Amen.
1: 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Today's sermon was preached in 2000. 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
3: 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How do we respond as Christians? Is it all just mumbo jumbo? Or does it have spiritual power? How do we use our spiritual authority in Jesus' name to counter these kind of things? We'll have our

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10: Here is your UK weather bulletin. The heatwave is easing across the UK this afternoon, with an amber warning lifting for southeastern England. Many central, southern and eastern parts of England are still very warm, seeing temperatures of around 24 or 25 degrees Celsius. However, a much fresher feel prevails further north and west. Scotland, Wales and Northern Ireland are experiencing temperatures between 17 and 21 degrees Celsius, with some blustery showers affecting Scotland and parts of Northern Ireland. Elsewhere, expect patchy rain moving east,

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1: My name is Jean, and I live in Bedfordshire. 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
4: 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The following program has been funded by Peace by Believing Ministries.

0: Welcome to Peace by Believing with John Redmond, Associate Pastor of First Baptist Church in Pasadena, Texas. Paul wrote to the church at Philippi from a prison cell about how to have joy in all circumstances. Today, John helps us understand how this same joy can be ours, no matter what circumstance we face, as he concludes his message, the connection between holiness and happiness.
1: Here's the question. In a letter on joy, why would Paul be saying you better live right, you better make sure that your lifestyle is right, that your conduct is worthy of the gospel of Christ? Because he's saying the same thing I'm saying. There's a connection here between holiness and happiness. And one of the things that happens, if you sin, you will lose your confidence and you will lose your boldness. Look at verse 28 of chapter 1. And not in any way terrified by your adversaries. Paul knew that those Christians in Philippi would have enemies, just like Paul had enemies. They had adversaries, just like Jesus had enemies, and Jesus had adversaries. And anybody who's trying to serve God will come up against enemies and adversaries who are trying to shut them down. And Paul is just saying, hey, you just live right before God. If you slip up in sin, which we all do sometime, just confess that to God, receive his forgiveness, and move on. And he says, here's what you'll do. If you're living right, you will not be terrified or afraid of your adversaries. Your enemies won't intimidate you. They won't threaten you. Why? Because you know you're right with God. You know you're walking in unbroken fellowship with God. And you're not going to have the fear of your adversaries. And so one of the things that sin does, sin causes us to lose our boldness, and it causes us to lose our confidence. First of all, our confidence before God. We read in 1 John that we should seek to live a holy and pure life. In fact, let me just read this verse. In 1 John, you don't have to turn there, but I want to just read it to you. In chapter number 2 and in verse 28, and now, little children, abide in Christ, that when he appears, we may have confidence and not be ashamed before him at his coming. What is John saying? John is saying, here's one of the reasons you ought to live right, so that if Jesus Christ were to return today, you would not be ashamed at his coming. I heard a pastor telling a story about how he had gone to visit a man, a Christian man, in his church, a member of his church who was dying. And he had asked for the pastor to come visit him, so the pastor did. And as the pastor was making the visit, he noticed that the man was agitated, and he noticed that the man was fearful, and he noticed the man was afraid. And it confused the pastor, because the pastor just knew that this man was saved. And he said, listen, I sense you're uneasy about dying. He said, I want to ask you, sir, are you afraid to die? And that man looked at the pastor and he said, Pastor, I'm not afraid to die. I'm ashamed to die. I know I'm saved, I'm not afraid to die, but I'm ashamed to step out into eternity and stand before Jesus because of the way I've lived my life. What had happened in that man's life? Sin had taken his boldness and taken his confidence. And John says, and now, little children, abide in him, that when he appears, we may have confidence and not be ashamed before him at his coming. Friend, if Jesus came for you today, either in the rapture or in your physical death, could you look at Jesus right in the eyes and not be ashamed? Because you know that there's no unconfessed, undealt with sin in your life, that you're right with God. You're walking in the light as he is in the light, and you're not afraid to die, and you're not ashamed to die, and you have that boldness, and you have that confidence. And so first of all, if we have sin in our lives, we're going to lose our confidence before God. One of the reasons people don't pray is they can't look God in the face. They're ashamed. And they say they're too busy. They're not too busy. Nobody's any busier than anybody else. We're all busy. And yet, if a person is living in sin, they don't want to pray because they have to look God in the eye. You know, one of the things you can do every day that'll help you sin less is just several times throughout the day, look God in the face. Now, I know we can't see God's face, but you know what I mean by that. Just look up to the heavens. Just sit down and be quiet. And sometimes just say to God, God, how am I doing? God, is anything in my life that's not right? Just right now, convict me of that. And if there is, he will. And if there isn't, he'll just fill your heart with peace. But if we sin, we lose our confidence before God, but we also lose our confidence before our fellow man. Proverbs chapter 10 and verse 9, he who walks with integrity walks securely, but he who perverts his ways will become known. The person who's not living right is always going to be worried about being found out. We'll be worried, caught doing something they ought not to be doing. But the person who's walking in integrity says, I have no such fear. I'm not worried about being audited by the IRS. I was honest in my tax returns. I don't want to be audited. It's a headache. But I don't mind being audited. There's not anything there that's dishonest. He who walks with integrity walks securely. And then listen to this verse, Proverbs chapter 28 and verse 1. The wicked flee when no one pursues. The wicked are scared of being caught and nobody's even chasing them, but they're running from the authorities and they're running from other people. But the righteous are bold as a lion. I love that verse. The righteous are bold as a lion. But sin, undealt with, unrepented of sin, will take that confidence and take that boldness right out of your heart. So these are some of the reasons that holiness and happiness go together. Now let's just extend that thought and ask this question. How can I live a holy life? You say, well, John, I don't want to experience those things about feeling guilty and God's presence not being as close and God not being able to use me. And I don't want to lose my confidence and my boldness before God or before others. I want to be able to walk. I want to be as bold as a lion. I want to be able to look God in the eye and I want to be able to look my fellow man in the eye. I have nothing to hide. There's no duplicity here. There's nothing going on in my life that I'm trying to cover up. And so how can we live a holy life? Number one, love God with all your heart.

in the end of time that the love of many will grow cold, and as a result of that, lawlessness will abound. Well, if you don't love God, you've lost your incentive to live a godly life. Write these verses down. Matthew chapter 22, verses 37 and following. A man said to Jesus, "Teacher, which is the greatest commandment in the law?" That's verse 36. And in verse 37, Jesus said to him, "You shall love the Lord your God with all your heart, with all your soul, with all your mind. This is the first and great commandment, and the second is like it. You shall love your neighbor as yourself." Now listen to verse 40. "On these two commandments hang all the law and the prophets." In other words, what Jesus is saying here is if you will love God with all your heart and love people with all your heart, you'll keep the Ten Commandments. You're not going to commit adultery. If you really love that person or love that person's spouse or love your spouse, you're not going to do that. And more than that, if you love God, you wouldn't do that. You're not going to murder somebody who's made in the image of God if you love God. And so loving God is the great deterrent for sin. Love, if you're a heart that is filled with love for God, is also filled with a distaste for sin. And so just love God with all of your heart. Number two, make it your life's goal. Strive to walk in unbroken fellowship with Him. That ought to be the number one goal of our lives. On a given day, to say, "God, today as I go through this day, help me to walk with you in unbroken fellowship. I pray that nothing would come between me and you. No sin, no attitude, nothing. That nothing would come between us." And again, if that happens, you'll develop a love for what He loves and a distaste for what He hates, and He will produce the fruit of the Spirit in you. And one of those fruit is self-control. So strive to walk in unbroken fellowship with Him. Number three, stay away from tempting situations and questionable places. Tempting situations and questionable places. 1 Thessalonians 5 in verse 22, it says, "Abstain from the appearance of evil." Not just evil, but the appearance of evil. We don't want to even do anything that would appear to be evil. And then let me give you some verses to write down. In 1 Corinthians chapter 10, verses 12 and 13, Paul said, "Therefore, let him who thinks he stands take heed lest he fall. No temptation has overtaken you except such as is common to man. But God is faithful, who will not allow you to be tempted beyond what you are able, but with the temptation will also make the way of escape that you may be able to bear it." Some today listening to this sermon here or in other places may say, "John, I'm being tempted right now to do something that I know is wrong, but the temptation is so strong and I don't think anyone has ever felt what I'm feeling right now." Well, yes, they have. "No temptation has overtaken you except such as is common to man, but God is faithful. And with that temptation, God will make the way of escape. God will make it possible for you to get out of that situation." And so we have to stay away from tempting situations and questionable places. There's some places that might tempt you that wouldn't tempt me. There's some places or situations that might be questionable for me, but it wouldn't be questionable for you. And so we have to identify in all of our lives, what is it that tempts me to sin? And instead of seeing how close I can get to the cliff without falling over, maybe I should see how far I can stay away from the cliff. So we have to identify those tempting situations and those questionable places, those places that may not be evil, but they may give the appearance of evil. And so we want to stay away from that. And then how can I live a holy life? Number four, don't let yesterday's sins cause you to sin today. I think the devil and everybody in all of our lives sometimes says to us, "Well, you've already sinned. You've already done A, B, or C, or you've done something. You've already blown it. So what's the point?" I can remember when I was a student minister here from 1995 until 2002, and sometimes in those settings with those teenagers, I would do a sermon on moral purity, or sometimes we would have, for our Breaking Free weekend, the emphasis, true love waits, and you're encouraging those students to remain as virgins until they are married. And they have a commitment, you have a commitment service, they're committing with God's help, "I will be pure until I'm married." It seemed like every time we did something like that, somewhere during that commitment time, a student would come up to me,

normally a girl with tears in her eyes, and they would say, John, it's too late for me. I have already blown it. I've already lost my virginity. I've already lost my purity. And now it is too late for me. And I wish more than anything that I could make this commitment that others are making, but it's too late for me. I've lost my purity. And I would say to those students, it is not too late for you. God can forgive you and cleanse you, and you'll be as pure as anybody else, and your sin will be washed away, and you can have a new beginning. You can have a fresh start. And that's true. Even today, you may be thinking, oh, it's too late for me. I have sinned. I've done something that I shouldn't have done, and now it's too late for me. Friend, it's never too late. The message of the Bible and the message of the church is that God forgives sins, and that our sins that are scarlet can be as white as snow, and we can get a new start, and we can be cleansed. And God doesn't hold that on us forever. Sometimes we may hold our own sins on us. Others may hold our sins over us, or we may hold their sins over them. But God doesn't do that. God forgives our sins. God forgets our sins. God removes our sins as far as the east is from the west. God cast our sins behind his back. God cast our sins into the depths of the sea. And God never throws our sins back up in our face. God doesn't do that. And we have to be careful in our relationships not to throw other people's sins back up in their face. I was talking to somebody years ago, and as a husband and wife, and the wife used a phrase I'd never heard. She said, you know, sometimes my husband and I get in an argument, and we start digging up bones. I said, now, what do you mean by that? She said, I mean, we're arguing about something. And if one of us feels like we're losing the argument, we go back into the graveyard, these sins that we have supposedly forgiven, but we just dig those bones up because we think if I can pull this sin up that they did in the past, that's worse than what we're arguing about now, and I can win this argument by bringing up something from the past. Well, I mean, I suppose we've all done that, but let me make this statement. When you throw somebody's sin back in their face, you're doing the work of the devil. He is the accuser of the brethren. So you have to ask, who are you working for? God or the devil? But see, when a person confesses their sins and is cleansed of their sin, Jesus forgives that sin and they get a new start. We all get a new start. I think about all the people in the Bible. You know, one of the things I love about the Bible, it's just so honest. I mean, it is painfully honest. I'm glad I wasn't living in Bible times. I'm glad I'm not a Bible character. I wouldn't want everything I've ever done as out in the open as what these people's lives were out in the open. I mean, we've been talking about David's sin and Moses' sin and Peter's sin. Their sins are recorded here for all eternity. Now, here's the question. Why did God do that? Why did God put in the Bible that Moses committed murder? Why did God put in the Bible that David committed adultery and that David committed murder? Why did God put in the Bible that Simon Peter lost his temper and cut off a man's ear and denied knowing Jesus and brought down curses from heaven? Why did God put all that in the Bible? Well, I think there are two reasons. Number one, to warn us. If they could do it, so could we. Let he who thinks he stands take heed lest he fall. I read some of these things in the Bible, I just shake my head and I say, how in the world could David, a man after God's own heart, get involved with another man's wife and commit a sin like that? How could he do that? How could Moses, who walked with God and God spoke to Moses face to face, how could Moses have killed a man and buried him in the sand? How could Peter, in the inner circle of Jesus, denied that he even knew Jesus? How could that happen? And I think those things, and God says, John, I put that in there in part for you as a warning. If they could do it, you could do it. Be on your guard. Let him who thinks he stands take heed lest he fall. And God has put these stories in the Bible, first of all, to warn us to stay away from tempting situations, to stay away from questionable places, to walk in unbroken fellowship with him, not to tolerate the slightest sin in our life, but when God brings it to mind, to deal with it, to repent of it, to turn from it, and to move on and get back walking in the light. He put it here to warn us, but he also put their sins here to encourage us.
because God forgave all those sins. The blood of Jesus washed all those sins away. And when God did that, they had a new beginning. And Moses led the Israelites out of Egyptian bondage through the Red Sea after, 40 years after he had murdered that man. Again, Peter preached the Pentecostal sermon after his sins. David wrote some of the most beautiful psalms after his sins. There was forgiveness, and there was a new beginning, and there was a fresh start, and there was a second chance. And God has put these people's sins in the Bible to say to us, if I can forgive them, I can forgive you, and I can give you a new beginning. And that's what people are looking for. The people you work with, the people you run with, the friends you have, family members you have, you know what they're looking for? They're looking for the same thing everybody else in the world is looking for. They are looking for a second chance, and they're looking for a new beginning. And as Christians, we have that to offer to them in Jesus Christ. You know, sometimes I drive down Spencer Highway fairly often. If you're driving west down Spencer Highway to the Beltway, right across near where the old post office was, on the right, there is a bar there called the Second Chance Saloon. And I've driven by that bar many times. Now, I want you to know I've never driven in there, okay? I've never gone in. Because I know while God would forgive me, you might not. So I just keep going on. But I drive by that Second Chance Saloon probably at least once or twice a week. And I look over there at that, and I try to see how many cars are out there and what, you know. And I think, now, what is the appeal of that place? Why do people go to that place? Say, well, their friends are there. The drinks they like are there. I don't know if they serve food. I don't know anything about it. But if they have food, maybe the food in there is good. But I was thinking about this. The people who go to the Second Chance Saloon, why did they go there the first time? More than likely because of the name of the bar. Second Chance Saloon. And they said, that's what I need. I need a second chance. And here's a group of people off of Spencer Highway who are offering me a second chance. That's what I need. That's what I want. I'm turning in, and I'm going to find a second chance. You know what? As Christians, we should be able to say to them, you don't have to turn in to the Second Chance Saloon, because we have in heaven a second chance God. And what if our church on Fairmont had the same appeal that that bar has on Spencer? And what if we could say to our community, we may be called First Baptist Church, but we're lifting up a second chance God who will forgive your sins and give you a brand new beginning. A second chance, a new beginning. Those religious leaders brought to Jesus that lady who had been caught in the act of adultery. And they said, Lord, she has been caught in the act of adultery. Well, the Old Testament law says she's supposed to be stoned. I've always wondered where the fellow was that was with her in the act of adultery. He was probably one of their friends. And they didn't want to get, we're kind of selective. If it's a friend, we cover them. If it's somebody else, you throw it at them. And they said, Jesus, the law says we should throw the stones at her. What do you say? And Jesus got out on the ground and he began to write. You wonder what he wrote. The Bible doesn't tell us what he wrote. I personally think he might have written the Ten Commandments. Thou shalt have no other gods before you, no graven image. Don't take God's name in vain. Remember the Sabbath, honor your father and mother. Don't murder, don't commit adultery, don't steal. Don't lie, don't covet. They're watching Jesus write all that, and they're thinking about their own lives. They're thinking about their own sins. And Jesus said, now, whichever one of you have never broken any of those, you throw the stone first. They just put the stones down, and they walked away. And Jesus looked at that lady, and he said, does no one condemn you? She said, no one, Lord. In one of the sweetest verses in the Bible, Jesus said, neither do I condemn you. You go and sin no more. You walk in the light. Don't do that again. I've forgiven you for it. It is as though it never happened. You are as pure as the driven snow in my sight. But from now on, seek to live a holy life.

0: And if you do, you're going to live a happy life and you're going to live a better life. The connection between holiness and happiness. Now, I want to say one thing, then I'm going to stop. You've been waiting on me to say that, right? One. I heard a pastor years ago, Adrian Rogers, said this. I'll give him credit for this quote. One of the greatest quotes I've ever heard. Because I think a lot of people get confused on this. He said to his congregation in Memphis, he said, I want you to remember this. Holiness, as important as it is not the way to Jesus. He said, some people have the idea that if they'll just clean up their lives, make themselves right, then God will accept them. He said, that's backwards. He said, holiness is not the way to Jesus. Jesus is the way to holiness. How do we live a holy life? It begins by confessing to God that we have been unholy, asking his forgiveness, receiving it by faith, and then saying, God, help me now from this day forward. Whatever has happened in the past, can't go back and undo that. But God, from this day forward, help me to live a holy life before you.
1: Have you been trusting in your goodness or holiness to get you to heaven instead of Jesus? Well, Jesus said, I am the way, the truth, and the life, and no one comes to the Father except through me. You can begin your new life in Jesus Christ right now. So won't you pray with me? Dear Jesus, I believe that you love me. And I believe that you died on the cross to pay for my sins. Right now, I ask you to come into my heart. Forgive my sins and make me a Christian. Make me a disciple. I ask you to save me and I trust you to do it. Welcome to my heart, Jesus. Help me to be the person that you created me to be. In your name I pray. Amen. For those of you who have just prayed to receive Christ as your Savior today, we would love to know about it and to rejoice with you in your decision. 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That's info@peacebybelieving.org. 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
3: Welcome to another episode of Today with Jeff Vines. My name is Bill and I'm glad you've joined me. Last time, Pastor Jeff started a message speaking from Isaiah chapter 6, where Isaiah discovered he's been making two mistakes for his whole life. A few issues in his life caused him to become unglued. So let's get back into it now with Pastor Jeff to see what practical steps we can apply to our own lives and to our relationship with God. This is Today with Jeff Vines.
4: Look at what happens in verse 5. Isaiah says, "Woe to me, I am ruined, for I am a man of unclean lips and I live among a people of unclean lips, and my eyes have seen the King, the Lord Almighty." Now he says two things and I want you to stay focused here. First of all, he says, I'm ruined. When I come into contact with the holiness of God, I'm ruined. I am unglued, it says. I have come undone, I am unglued. And second, he says, I have unclean lips. Two images that you have to understand. The first is this. Let's deal with unclean lips first. Why does he say, I have unclean lips? Well, the answer is because he's a prophet. And to a prophet, his identity, the glue that holds him together, that makes him acceptable, that makes him okay, his identity, his significance is found in his lips, in the words that he speaks. To put it another way, what the arm was to Nolan Ryan, the lips are to Isaiah. What the feet were to Fred Astaire, the lips are to Isaiah. What the camera is to Steven Spielberg, the lips were to Isaiah. He was a prophet of God. He spoke on behalf of God. When all else failed, Isaiah could always fall back on the reality that, hey, I may be weak in these areas and I may have missed the boat in this area or missed the mark over here, but after all, I am a prophet of God. Now, stay with me here, because this is mind-boggling. It's interesting, when Isaiah meets God, he doesn't start thinking about his sin. He starts thinking about his righteousness. You with me? When he comes into contact with the holiness of God, he does not look at his sin, but instead he looks at his strengths. He repents. He repents of his righteousness. It's like his good deeds are the ones that he thinks about, what he's good at, what he believes he's best at. Listen, you have something in your life that you think makes you acceptable and okay. All of you. And your identity's tied to that thing. And you think, as long as I have this in my life, the world has to accept me. For some of you, you're just handsome. You say, you know you are. Hey, I may not be smart and I may not be able to do these things. Not that you can't be both handsome and smart. I didn't say that. But you say to yourself, you know, but I've got my looks. And as long as I have my looks, the world has to accept me and they will accept me. For others, you're a musician. Yeah, and that's your identity. That's your significance. You say, you know, I'm not good at these other things, but I'm a great musician and the world has to accept me. I'm acceptable to the world. I'm significant. For others, your athletic prowess, you're an athlete, and you say, you know, I can't do these other things, but I'm great at athletics, and the world will accept me, and this is my security, and this is my significance. For some of you, it's your ability to cook. You're a great cook. For some of you, it's your ability to eat. Whatever it is, all of us have something. All of us have something we say, you know, this makes me acceptable. This is my identity. This makes me okay. And when Isaiah says, I am become unglued, he is speaking psychologically. Yeah, psychology was in the Old Testament too. He knows that everybody has something that's a basis for your self-esteem. In the same way you do that with the world, you do that with God. Everybody has something in their lives that you think makes you okay with God. And when you stand before him, you're gonna appeal to that thing. And you're gonna say, well, I didn't do all this, but I did do this, God, and that makes me acceptable before you. Now, here's the problem. Isaiah discovered when the glue that you think holds you together and acceptable before God meets the holiness of God, you become unglued and shattered in a million pieces because you realize that what you think makes you okay is totally inadequate before God. It pales in comparison. You're not even close. And for Isaiah, it was his lips. You would think, I'm acceptable because I'm a preacher. I'm acceptable because I speak your word. There's a problem, though, with that. There's a story of a king. He has a gardener that comes into his court. And the gardener says, King, you know that I have a plot of land beside your plot of land, and I grow carrots and vegetables. This year I grew a carrot. This is the best carrot I've ever grown, and I wanted to come personally and deliver it to you out of love, respect, and appreciation for the way you rule the kingdom. And the king discerned his heart that it was genuine. And before the gardener left, he said, Sir, that plot of land that I own next to yours, I'd like to give to you. It is obvious that you're a great steward of the land, and I pray that everything you do prospers. And the gardener left overjoyed. Now, the nobleman who works in the king's court overheard the conversation. He thought, wow, I mean, if that's what you get for a carrot, what would you get for a really nice gift? So the next morning, he comes waltzing into the king's kingdom with a black stallion behind him. And he says, oh, king, you know that I breed horses. This is the best horse I've ever bred. And out of love and respect and the way you rule the kingdom, I'd like to give you this black stallion as a gift. And the king also discerned his heart, said nothing, and dismissed him. Could tell the look of astonishment on the nobleman's face. And the king said, let me explain. The gardener gave me the carrot. You gave yourself the horse. You got it? Even when we do great acts of good, more often than not, it is self-serving. And Isaiah learns, when I come into the presence of God, what I thought made me so strong makes me so weak compared to the superlative holiness of God. George Whitfield said that when you want to have peace with God, you got to do two things. Old preacher, Whitfield said, you got to, number one, repent of your sins, and you expect him to say, repent or receive Jesus, but he doesn't. He says, if you want to have peace with God, Whitfield says, you've got to repent of your sins, and second, you've got to repent of your righteousness. All those things you think that because they're in your life, you can stand before God with your head held high because they make you acceptable. For some of you, it's your giving because you help others. For some of you, it's because you help people who are homeless. It's because you serve at our Thanksgiving outreach. It's because of your intellect. You think it's because of your evangelism and the way you share your faith. You think it's because of the way you bring people to church. You think it's because of your moral rectitude. You think it's because of your integrity and honesty that makes you okay and God has to accept you. For some of you, it's your restraint. I asked a lady who was dying in Zimbabwe one day. They asked me to go into her room and to pray with her. I said, do you know God? Yes, I know God. She said, are you going to meet him? Yes, I am. Are you ready to meet him? Yes, I am. Are you going to go to heaven? Yes, I am. I said, how do you know? And here was her response, because I never killed anybody. Some of you think because you've never done anything really, really bad, that measures up to the holiness of God. You've never stolen anything, which I would beg to differ if I had some time with you. You've never killed anybody. For Paul, it was the law. Romans 6 and Isaiah 6 are similar. Paul said, I love the law, and he put his confidence in the law because I keep it so well, because I'm good, morally speaking. But then he began to understand what thou shalt not covet actually meant, that thou shalt not covet actually meant that there should never be a time in your life when you're discontent. And he said, I died that day. I died, and I knew the law would never, never save me. Now, Whitfield goes on to say that you would have such a low view of God that you think any amount of your holiness would make you presentable before God. And he says that thing that you think makes you okay with God is an idol because you're depending on that thing to save you. And those are the last to go. Dr. Tim Keller says this, I love this. He says, the holiness of God not only shows you the seriousness of your sin, but the sin of your seriousness. That you are so serious about being holy and good, you think that's going to save you. When in reality, you are overestimating your own goodness and underestimating the holiness of God. You're losing on both ends. And there's only one thing God can do is strip you of all of that and bring you to the end of yourself. And then, thank God, literally, the holiness of God heals us. If God overwhelmed us and stripped us without healing us, that would be a masochist. But he doesn't. He sets us up for the victory. Look at what happens. You're never going to find grace. You're never going to find the thing that makes you happy, the thing that gives you that overarching joy. You're never going to find that thing that gives you confidence. You're never going to find the thing that you know makes you okay until You are brought out somehow of your self-righteousness, and everybody has it. And Isaiah, when he comes into contact with the holiness of God, he does the same thing the people in Revelation chapter 6 do. Isaiah wants the mountains to fall on him. He wants the hills to cover him. He wants somebody to help him hide from the face of the one who sits on the throne. But then look what happens in verse 6. Then one of the seraphs flew to me and a live coal in his hand, which he had taken with the tongs from the altar. With it, he touched my mouth and said, "See, this has touched your lips. Your guilt is taken away and your sin atoned." Now, Isaiah was a prophet. He knew exactly what was going on here. It must have made him absolutely thrilled. On one hand, he's broken, he's undone, he's been stripped of anything that he makes him acceptable before God, and now all of a sudden, the seraph goes and gets a coal from the altar, and he knows what the altar is all about. He's a prophet. It's where sins are forgiven. It's where sins are atoned for. It's where somebody else pays the penalty, pays the price so that you can go free, so that you can become clean. So he would have been excited as this coal touches his lips, proving to Isaiah that not only is his righteousness forgiven, but his sins have been forgiven, and now the guilt has been burned away by the coal from the altar. And later on, Isaiah is going to write in Isaiah chapter 53, verse 5, he's going to write these words, "By his stripes we are healed." One of the most misunderstood passages in Isaiah. Although I believe that God does heal physically, this passage primarily is about spiritual healing. That once you've been broken, and once you've come to the end of yourself, the only way you can be right with God is not by being good, but by the stripes as Jesus goes to the cross and pays the penalty for your sin and mine. See, until you get that, you don't know what it is to be a Christ follower. That thing you're banking on that's going to make you okay before God is going to put you in big, big trouble. It's only by the cross of Jesus. Now, I've said some things during this series, and I've said them often enough that you should be able to fill in the blank now. Let's test you. I've said the Bible is not a book about how bad you are. It's a book about how good God is. And the other thing I've said is that God was willing to lose his only son so that he would not lose you. That's why the cross is so powerful. Now, let me end this. Stay with me. There are some of you that want to love God, but you just don't. Love is something that comes out from the inside, and you want to love and feel that emotion for God, but you just don't. We guys really struggle. You want to love God. When you hear me say, "Do you love God?" You want to, but you just don't feel that love like you wish you could. There's a reason. You need an Isaiah experience. What do you mean? Well, let me use an example here. Let me use my buddy Tim down here. Don't worry, Tim, you don't have to come up. Sit right there, you're fine. I got a buddy, my buddy Tim I play golf with. He's down here on the front row. Tim, if I told Tim that I was going to pay your bill, well, he'd be happy, but he'd say, "Well, which one?" Because that'd be a big difference, wouldn't it? What if I said, "Tim, I'm going to pay your cell phone bill last month." "Okay, thanks, man. That's cool, thanks." What if I told him then I was going to pay his house payment last month? Okay, what if I move from there to I'm going to pay all the student loans of your family? And yours too. Okay, now it's getting exciting. I'm going to pay all your IRS back taxes, even though I know you don't have any. I would pay them. But then what if I told you, "Tim, I'm going to pay all your bills from now on to the day you die." Oops. Doesn't that produce some kind of joy? Martin Lloyd-Jones, from whom I borrowed this illustration, says the level of gratitude and love corresponds to the measure of the debt, right? Put in another way, he says, the size of the debt determines the magnitude of the joy. See, your happiness and love for God will only become a reality when you realize what exactly he saved you from, that you were headed for a Christless eternity, that you were headed away from God for all of eternity, and God looked down and said, "I love you, and I'm going to be willing to give up my own son. I'm going to lose him so that I don't lose you." And you come to God with nothing in your hand that says, "Because I have this, you have to save me," but you come in humility. And a holy God looks at that humility and says, "Okay, I see that you get it, that there's no way you could ever measure up. That's okay. That's all right. I've given my son that you might."

0: go free. Hear me now. Unless you are wounded by the holiness of God, you will never be healed by the grace of God. So was there a time in your life? Was there a time when you were wounded and you realized, man, I can never be good enough to, I mean, this is God, the creator, sustainer of the universe. This is God. I can never measure up. I'm undone. What can I possibly do? Well, maybe I've got this, but the Spirit strips that. Well, maybe I've got this and the Spirit of God strips that. And then you come to God and you say, the only way I can measure up is if you heal me. Do you remember the Chronicles of Narnia, Voyage of the Dawn Treader? Remember that? Remember Eustace? I mean, within the first 20 minutes of the movie, you hated this guy because he was bitter, he was jealous, he was angry, he was just miserable. And the boat docks on an island and he goes on a bit of a treasure hunt and he finds the treasure. And immediately he starts thinking about retribution because now he has the power and the wealth for revenge. And he falls asleep on the treasure that's covered with a dragon skin. And he dreams of revenge, retribution. And while he's sleeping, what is true internally becomes true externally. There's a transformation. He's turned into a dragon. And now this transformation leads to alienation because he can't go back to the ship. They kill dragons. He doesn't know what to do. And then he has an encounter with Aslan, the Christ figure. And Aslan says to the boy, the dragon shows him a pool of water. And he says, strip and jump in. And Eustace thinks to himself, what do you mean strip? You mean there's still a little boy underneath this? Inside the little boy still exists? Aslan says, yes, so strip and jump in. He starts trying to peel away the layers and he can't, it's too hard. And then Aslan says to him, you're gonna have to let me do it. And I love how C.S. Lewis writes it. He says, in the words of Eustace, I was afraid of his claws, I can tell you, but I was pretty nearly desperate now, so I just lay flat on my back and let him do it. The very first tear he made was so deep that I thought it had gone right into my heart. And when he began pulling the skin off, it hurt worse than anything I've ever felt. And he threw me into the water, and I turned into a boy again. Now, do you know the metaphor? The metaphor is this. If you want to be transformed, God's going to have to go deep. He's going to have to peel back all those layers where you think you're good enough already, and you really don't need that much forgiveness. And he's going to have to go so far into you that you start to be overjoyed at the prospect of the cross. And after he goes deep into you, he's going to tell you, as a sign of the internal transformation that has taken place, Eustace, I want you to jump into the water and be clean. Now, don't you find it interesting that on the day of Pentecost, and Peter preaches that first sermon, that the content of that message is that we are not holy people, and that puts us at odds with God? And the brothers say, what do we do then, Peter? What can we do? It's the first day of the first church. What do we do? Day of Pentecost. What do we do? And what does he say? Repent and be baptized, every one of you. Forgiveness of sins, the gift of the Holy Spirit. And he says, this promise is for you and all your children and all generations to come, you and me. And the number that was added to the church that day was 3,000. So here's what I want to do. When I pray, just in a second, if you've never come to the end of yourself and you still think that you're good with God because of something you did when you were young, something you're doing now, you think your identity's in that, when you meet the holiness of God, you will become unglued. In fact, one of the things that angers God is the person who thinks they don't need him or his forgiveness or grace, that they are fine on their own because they are good moral people. That's severely underestimating the holiness of God. And he doesn't like that. He says, be honest, humble yourself, and then come into the water of baptism. This is not magical water. It doesn't save you. The only thing that saves you is the blood of Jesus through the cross. But it's interesting that Jesus gave a command. He said, as a sign of the internal change, I want you to come into the water as an external sign that you're being raised to walk in a new way of life. I just cannot figure out that if you've never been baptized, why you wouldn't do it. It's a command of Scripture. It's a direct command. Jesus said, this is the red letter edition. Be baptized. Be baptized. Some of you are thinking, Pastor Jeff, I want to, I really do, but I can't. Because if I'm baptized, then that will be saying that my parents who weren't baptized weren't right with God. No. No, the Bible talks about available light. God is merciful and gracious. You're only responsible for what you know. The problem is you now know. So now you're responsible. Jesus said, be baptized. Some of you come from churches that might have baptized as infants. I'm not being critical. I'm simply saying that as you read the book of Acts, here's what you read. In the book of Acts, the Bible says that baptism is for adults because it has to be a decision you make. It can't be a decision made for you. Am I questioning your salvation? No, stop that. Stop the no. I'm just saying there's a command of Scripture that tells you you need to be baptized. Why on earth would you not do that? Some people say, okay, Jeff, I got it. I'm going to be baptized, but I have to wait till I clean my life up first. There's just one area of my life that I've got to get straight, and then I'll be baptized. No, you're missing the point. There will never be a time in your life when it won't be a mess in some area. I've been a pastor for 26 years, and I'm still working on my life. That's just life. You're doing this by faith. You don't get your life. You think after you're baptized, you're going to be sinless? Well, you really do think the water's magical. No. This is a step of faith. A step of faith that God, you've forgiven past, present, future sins by the cross. Not anything I did. But I'm going to obey your command, the first command given to a new believer. I hope you will come. I hope that you'll take advantage of this day, that there won't be a person in this room who walks out that has not obeyed the basic command of Scripture.
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3: I am the true vine, and my Father is the gardener. He cuts off every branch in me that bears no fruit, while every branch that does bear fruit, he prunes, so that it will be even more fruitful. You are already clean because of the word I have spoken to you. Remain in me as I also remain in you. No branch can bear fruit by itself. It must remain in the vine. Neither can you bear fruit unless you remain in me. I am the vine. You are the branches. If you remain in me and I in you, you will bear much fruit. Apart from me, you can do nothing. If you do not remain in me, you are like a branch that is thrown away and withers. Such branches are picked up, thrown into the fire, and burned. If you remain in me, and my words remain in you, ask whatever you wish, and it will be done for you. This is to my Father's glory, that you bear much fruit, showing yourselves to be my disciples. As the Father has loved me, so I have loved you. Now remain in my love. If you keep my commands, you will remain in my love, just as I have kept my Father's commands and remain in his love. I have told you this so that my joy may be in you and that your joy may be complete. My command is this: love each other as I have loved you. Greater love has no one than this, to lay down one's life for one's friends. You are my friends if you do what I command.
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4: At a pleasant 26 degrees Celsius under partly sunny skies. Scotland is seeing cooler conditions. Edinburgh is 18 degrees Celsius with sunny intervals, whilst Glasgow has light showers and the same temperature. For Wales, it is 22 degrees Celsius with isolated thunderstorms a risk overnight. Northern Ireland sees Belfast at 17 degrees Celsius with a chance of rain on the way. Expect breezy conditions, particularly in the north. Oys.
5: Hello, my name's Sam from Brighton. My husband's a paramedic and I'm a foster carer. Life can be quite stressful at times, and we just find that having Premier on in the background brings a peace and a calm, helps us to come into God's presence, you know, and unwind. About 7 years ago, also, I was very ill. I had an ear infection that just wouldn't go. I had problems with my salivary glands, acid reflux. I lost 2 stone within about 6 weeks, had to keep having antibiotics. Couldn't work. I was so alone as time went on. I was actually ill for 7 months. But through Premier, God was really close to me when I'd just sit there and I'd have to rest. And I'd just listen and abide in God's presence. And God literally carried me through that time. I was so sad as well at the time. It seemed, you know, everybody else was really busy, and although I had lots of friends and family, they couldn't really be there for me. Another friend has said to me, who had ME, she said, people can't really do long-term illness. You know, it's just not what we're wired up to do. We're used to people getting better after about a week, you know. And I'd lost all this weight, and the doctors couldn't seem to find out what was wrong. But one day my sister-in-law was worshipping, and she found that God said to her that Sam's been healed. And sure enough, the next week, I was completely better. So, yeah, we love to have premiere on indoors. We find that it keeps a nice, peaceful, calm atmosphere for the children. Children that we have also express wanting to come to church as well. The Bible studies are so helpful, and love listening to people's testimonies and charities. There's so much hope on Premier Christian Radio, and, you know, the world needs that. So well done to all those who work hard for Premier Christian Radio, because we can't do without you.
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6: 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It's Sunday evening. I'm Michael Vanstone to take you through what's coming up for you this evening here on Premier Christian Radio. Let's start with what happens at 6 o'clock. 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Pam Rhodes with Hearts and Hymns at 7 o'clock, Prayers of Hope. 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Lewis, followed at 8 o'clock by Jeff Lucas with Lucas on Life. John Panter is here at 8:30 with a word in season. Noel Tredinnick brings us some great music in All Souls in Praise at 9, and it's premiere tonight at 10. I'm Michael Vanstone. I'll be introducing you just for tonight some lovely Christian music, and we'll be back to the normal show next Sunday evening. So thanks for joining us here this evening here on Premier Christian Radio, and it's Hearts and Hymns with Pam Rhodes next.
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Hello again from me, Pam Rhodes, here with a wonderfully uplifting Hearts and Hymns, which is just right for this time of year. It's the wedding season, when we are so often asked to don our best bib and tucker, along with our hats and shoes we can only bear to wear for very special occasions, as a couple from amongst our family and friends tie the knot. These occasions put a smile on your face, a chance to get together with dear family and friends who you may not see as often as you'd like to. And at the wedding, you all share together the joy, prayer and blessing of a new marriage. And a crowning glory for any wedding ceremony is surely this wonderful hymn, Love Divine, All Loves Excelling.

Most people get married believing a myth that marriage is a beautiful box full of all the things they've longed for: companionship, intimacy, friendship. But the truth is that marriage at the start is an empty box, and you have to put something in before you can take anything out. There is no love in marriage. Love is in people, and people put love into marriage. There is no romance in marriage. You have to infuse it. A couple must learn the art and form the habit of giving, loving, serving, praising, of keeping the box full. If you take out more than you put in, the box will be empty. Bye.

of course, marriage doesn't only come to young people. Many people marry a second time around, don't they? Perhaps because they've lost their partner through death, or sadly because families change shape and things happen. And I love these words from Charles Dickens from the novel Nicholas Nickleby. "We are too old to be single. How's this for a proposal? Why shouldn't we both be married instead of sitting through the long winter evenings by our solitary firesides? Why shouldn't we make one fireside of it? Come, let's be a comfortable couple and take care of each other. How glad we shall be that we have somebody we are always fond of to talk to and to sit with. Let us be a comfortable couple. Now do, my dear." And for that comfortable couple, I think this hymn is just perfect through all the changing scenes of life.

So much has been written about love over the years, and a lot of those readings are brought forth to be read at wonderful wedding services. And here are some thoughts from Thomas Akempis from The Imitation of Christ on love. Love keeps watch and is never unaware, even when it sleeps. Tired, it is never exhausted. Hindered, it is never defeated. Alarmed, it is never afraid. But like a living flame and a burning torch, it bursts upward and blazes forth. Love is quick, sincere.

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For whenever we seek ourselves, we fall away from love. Love is watchful, humble and upright, not weak or frivolous or directed toward vain things, temperate, pure, steady, calm and alert in all the senses. Love is devoted and thankful to God, always trusting and hoping in Him, even when it doesn't taste His sweetness, for without pain, no one can live in love.

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1: We know understanding what the Bible has to say about God, Jesus and how we learn to be more like him is important to you. 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

Pam Rhodes here on Premier Christian Radio with this Hearts and Hymns programme, which really is about hearts and hymns, about weddings. But of course, being married isn't all, love and roses. You have your ups and downs. And if I tell you that the next hymn is going to be called Fight the Good Fight, you'll understand why I've included this little poem from someone I admire tremendously, Pam Ayres. Yes, I'll marry you, my dear, and here's the reason why. So I can push you out of bed when the baby starts to cry. And if we hear a knocking and it's creepy and it's late, I'll hand you the torch, you see, and you investigate. Yes, I'll marry you, my dear. You may not apprehend it, but when the tumble dryer grows, it's you that has to mend it. And if a drunkard fondles me, it's you that has to whack him. Yes, I'll marry you, you're virile and you're lean. My house is like a pigsty, you can help to keep it clean. That sexy little dinner which you served by candlelight, as I do chipolatas, you can cook it every night. It's you who has to work the drill and put up curtain track, and when I've got PMT, it's you that gets the flack. I do see great advantages, but none of them for you. And so, before you see the light, I do, I do, I do.

in the marriages that you're familiar with. But Have Thine Own Way is the title of our next hymn. And sometimes isn't that the root of all problems in marriage, that everyone has their own viewpoint and very much wants their viewpoint to be the one that is dominant? Well, Terry Butler sings that for us now, but I'm going to share with you before then one of my favourite little poems written by Ogden Nash, who was a sort of a comic writer. He only died in 1971, but he wrote mainly around the war years. And this... well, this is very good advice to the gentlemen, I think, in our marriages, to keep your marriage brimming with love in the loving cup. Whenever you're wrong, admit it. Whenever you're right, shut up.

Wasn't that lovely? Terry Butler. The title of that hymn was Have Thine Own Way. And in marriage, sometimes that can mean great division. But perhaps if the way that you're thinking of sharing together is God's way, well, then perhaps that can very much bring you together. Well, our next hymn, which comes from the Colne Valley Male Voice Choir, is God is Working His Purpose Out. And that's certainly true in marriage. I don't know who wrote these words, but very wise words indeed. Love does not consist in gazing at one another, but in looking outward together in the same direction. Do not seek perfection in each other. Do not seek to make the other into your own image or to remake yourself into another's image. What each most truly is will be known by the other, and it is that truth of you which must be loved. Many things will change, but change is not the enemy of love. Change is the enemy only of any attempt to possess. May all that is good and true and beautiful abide with you now and always.

0: You may feel the need to go and hug someone you love right now, but come back soon for more Hots and Hymns.
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day by day, following God throughout our marriages. And it's weddings that I'm thinking about today in Hearts and Hymns, because we're certainly in the season for weddings, aren't we? Well, the wonderful words from 1 Corinthians really ring down through the years. Love is patient and kind. Love does not envy or boast. It's not arrogant or rude. It does not insist on its own way. It's not irritable or resentful. It does not rejoice at wrongdoing, but rejoices with the truth. Love bears all things, believes all things, hopes all things, and endures all

Lovely piece of prose, a prayer, a marriage prayer written by Bud Henry Bowen. As we begin our journey down the road of life together, we don't know what lies ahead, for the road turns and bends, but help us to make the best of whatever comes our way. Help us to hug each other often, laugh a lot, talk more and argue less. Help us to continue to enjoy each other as we did when we first met. Help us to realise that nothing or no one is perfect and to look for the good in all things and all people, including ourselves. Help us to respect each other's likes and dislikes, opinions and beliefs, hopes and dreams and fears, even though we may not always understand them. Help us to learn from each other.

to help each other to grow mentally, emotionally, and spiritually. Help us to realise that there is a design and purpose in our lives, as in the world, and no matter what happens to us, we will hold on to each other and know that things have a way of working out for the good. Help us to create for our children a peaceful, stable home of love as a foundation on which they can build their lives. But most of all, help us to keep lit the torch of love that we now share in our hearts, so that by our loving example we may pass on that light of love to our children and to their children and to their children's children forever.

0: This is an Irish wedding blessing, such lovely words. 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And when eternity beckons, at the end of a life heaped high with love, may the good Lord embrace you with the arms that have nurtured you the whole length of your joy-filled days. May the gracious God hold you both in the palm of his hands, and today may the Spirit of love find a dwelling place in your hearts. Amen.
1: 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You learn that God has given you the strength to endure and that you really do have worth.

0: 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And this is me, Pam Rhodes, wishing you lots of love.
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7: 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Hello, I'm Michael Vanstone. 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Prayers of Hope at 7. And at 7:30, we will be exploring the thought, theology and teaching of C.S. Lewis. It's Lucas on Life with Jeff Lucas at 8 and A Word in Season with John Pantry from 8:30. 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
5: On the third day, a wedding took place at Cana in Galilee. Jesus' mother was there, and Jesus and his disciples had also been invited to the wedding. When the wine was gone, Jesus' mother said to him, "They have no more wine." "Woman, why do you involve me?" Jesus replied. "My hour has not yet come." His mother said to the servants, "Do whatever he tells you." Nearby stood six stone water jars, the kind used by the Jews for ceremonial washing, each holding from 80 to 120 litres. Jesus said to the servants, "Fill the jars with water,"

0: so they filled them to the brim. Then he told them, "Now, draw some out and take it to the master of the banquet." They did so, and the master of the banquet tasted the water that had been turned into wine. He did not realize where it had come from, though the servants who had drawn the water knew. Then he called the bridegroom aside and said, "Everyone brings out the choice wine first, and then the cheaper wine, after the guests have had too much to drink. But you have saved the best till now." What Jesus did here in Cana of Galilee was the first of the signs through which he revealed his glory, and his disciples believed in him. After this, he went down to Capernaum with his mother and brothers and his disciples. There they stayed for a few days.
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2: Across the UK this evening, England is enjoying a pleasant end to the day, with London at 26 degrees Celsius under sunny skies. Wales is also largely dry, seeing temperatures of around 20 degrees Celsius in places like Cardiff. Further north, Scotland is cooler and breezier, with Edinburgh on 18 degrees Celsius. There are showery outbreaks across northwest Scotland. In Northern Ireland, Belfast is currently 14 degrees Celsius, with scattered clouds and a risk of light showers in the north and west overnight.
3: My name is Diana and I am from London, and I just want to say what a blessing Premier Christian Radio has been to me. I have been a Christian all my life, and a couple of years ago I moved abroad to work somewhere in the Middle East where there wasn't a lot of religious freedom, but I was blessed to get connected to a church where I found people were really hungry for God. People were really on fire for Christ in a way that I hadn't quite experienced. And it was here where I sort of feel like I truly found or reconnected with God as I started reading my Bible and spending time in the Word. And I was blessed to have many people within the church encouraging and providing resources and support to help you really live out the Word of God. I moved back to the UK fairly recently. And it might not be everyone's situation, but it's been my experience that in places where people have religious freedom like we do here in the UK, we tend to be somewhat a bit complacent in our pursuit of God. So it took me a while to try and find a church that I could connect to. And it was getting a bit frustrated because I felt like I was struggling to connect, to find sort of the experience that I'd had abroad and to sort of really get plugged into a church where I felt I was really growing as a Christian. And I randomly came across Premier Christian Radio, and I feel like it has really helped to fill that gap for me. Premier is very passionate and intentional about sharing the undiluted word of God to our hungry souls. It's provided an opportunity for me to be fully immersed in the word all day long. And it's through Premier that I've actually come across some amazing teachers that I'd never heard of, like Chuck Swindoll and David Jeremiah. It's been such a blessing. I feel like Premier truly understands the times in which we're living, the challenges we're facing in the world today, and it brings programs that are not just appropriate, but it draws directly from the Word of God. And in a time where we're not really getting a lot of truth, it provides us God's undiluted truth in its entirety, and I'm very grateful for that.
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0: 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My name's Ian Britton, and it's time for us to come together to answer the call to pray, prayers of hope. Coming up with prayers from across the nations and regions. But first, as we come together into the presence of Almighty God, I'd like to read today's psalm. Psalm 89, verses 1 to 4 and 15 to 18. I will sing of the Lord's great love forever. With my mouth I will make your faithfulness known through all generations. I will declare that your love stands firm forever, that you have established your faithfulness in heaven itself. You said, I have made a covenant with my chosen one. I have sworn to David my servant. I will establish your line forever and make your throne firm through all generations. Blessed are those who have learned to acclaim you, who walk in the light of your presence, Lord. They rejoice in your name all day long. They celebrate your righteousness. For you are their glory and strength, and by your favour you exalt our horn. Indeed, our shield belongs to the Lord, our King, to the Holy One of Israel. This is the word of the Lord. Thanks be to God. So now, as we come to pray, may the words of our mouths and the meditation of our hearts be pleasing in your sight, Lord, for you are our rock and our Redeemer.
1: I'm Michael Slade, and I am a retired Church of England vicar living in Northumberland. Let us pray. Heavenly Father, we hear of news of change and uncertainty in the leadership of our government with the announcement of the resignation of Sir Keir Starmer as Prime Minister on Monday. Be with him as he manages this change in his life, and we ask for a smooth transition as he relinquishes his considerable responsibilities to another person yet to be chosen. We too may be experiencing times of change and uncertainty in our own family, as many children come to the end of the school year and may wonder what to do next in their lives as they await exam results. Help us all to focus on our Lord and Saviour, who is the way, the truth and the life. May we trust in God to help us in our decisions and by how we support those who are uncertain or unsettled by what lies ahead. Thank you that you walk with us on the way. Help us to be faithful in prayer and trusting in your direction for our nation and in our lives. In Jesus' name we pray. Amen.

Would you join me in praying for our world? Father God, creator and sustainer of life, we come to you with heavy hearts today as we look out at a world that feels fractured, chaotic and deeply uncertain. From every corner of the earth, we see communities torn apart by violence and bitter division and injustice. The weight of the world's pain can feel completely overwhelming to us, so we lift up the unrest and anxiety and fear that so many are experiencing right now. Please quiet those racing thoughts. For those who are vulnerable and helpless and disconnected from safety, would you be their anchor and their safe space? When our minds are flooded by troubling news, would you help us to remember

that beautiful verse that you are our refuge and strength, a very present help in times of trouble. Lord, give world leaders wisdom, godly wisdom. Give them humility, Lord. They need you above everything else. Help them to turn to your word and to listen to your voice and to be obedient. Guide them in every decision, Lord. I pray there will be an immediate end to violence and unrest. Please protect the innocent, Lord, and wrap your loving arms around them. Teach us how to be active peacemakers in our own communities, in our everyday lives, and give us the grace to listen with empathy. Help us never to seek a path of division or revenge. Please, Lord, give us that peace that passes all human understanding. Anchor us in your hope. And Lord, help us to move forward with compassion and courage. In Jesus' name, amen.

Hi, John here from faithandworship.com. It's lovely to share a prayer with you, and it's hope that's on my mind today. There are moments, Lord, when hope is the hardest thing to hold on to, when the news is so depressing, when work is endlessly tiring, when someone we love is struggling,

and other places. We ask you to breathe new life into them, not on our timetable, but in your way, always your way. Give us, we pray, a hope that depends not on circumstance but faith, a hope rooted in you alone, and which is therefore unshakable. Amen.

0: 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My name's Ian Britton, and this is Prayers of Hope. Today's Gospel reading is Matthew chapter 10, verses 40 to 42. That's Matthew chapter 10, and we'll start at verse 40.
1: Anyone who welcomes you welcomes me, and anyone who welcomes me welcomes the one who sent me. Whoever welcomes a prophet as a prophet will receive a prophet's reward, and whoever welcomes a righteous person as a righteous person will receive a righteous person's reward. And if anyone gives even a cup of cold water to one of these little ones who is my disciple, truly I tell you, that person will certainly not lose their reward.
0: That was the word of the Lord. Thanks be to God.
2: My name is Andrew Kisumba from Cedar Church, Birmingham. Let us pray for our nation. Heavenly Father, we come before you, maker of heaven and earth, acknowledging that you are King of all kings, Lord of all lords, the mighty God, the everlasting Father, Prince of Peace. We come on behalf of our sovereign and our government and all those in positions of leadership, asking humbly, Lord, that you will grant them great wisdom and blessing as they lead your people. We pray that your grace and your spirit will be upon all those in positions of authority. And your word says that no authority exists except that which has been established by you. We pray, Lord, that you will enable them to make godly decisions that will promote that which is good. We pray that they will protect those who are vulnerable, provide for those who are poor, and we pray that, Lord, that they will guide every single person and every policy to bring out the best in our nation. We pray that the word of God will go forth into every corner, and with that will come the life of God. We pray for harmony amongst your people. We pray for peace. We pray for prosperity, Lord. And we pray, Father, that whatever is not right will be put right by the decisions that are made. We pray that your name will echo throughout the land and your goodness will be known. We ask all this in the wonderful name of Jesus. Amen.

I am Roslyn Brown, a retired Anglican priest and author of the book Prayers for Living. We pray, O compassionate Lord, for people who struggle with mental health issues, their own or those of people they love. As we pray for their well-being and peace, we ask that you will help us to strengthen our commitment as a society to secure adequate resources for mental health services. Increase our understanding of the miraculous complexity of our bodies, minds, and spirits, and guide all who are developing or delivering resources that bring help and healing. We pray this in your name, Lord Jesus. Amen.

A prayer written by Naomi Fatu from the Methodist Church in Samoa. Lord of all creation, you have written our story with hands of grace, every chapter filled with mercy, every verse a melody of love. May our lives sing of your faithfulness. Let our story be a testament of your goodness, and our song a sweet offering before your throne. You wave sorrow into strands of gold, turning burdens into blessings unseen. Teach us to sing through every season, to trust when the road is steep, to know that your goodness is the chorus that carries us home. You, O Lord, are our keeper, our composer, our strength, our song. To you be all the glory forever and ever. Amen.

0: 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In a moment, we're going to pause for you to pray your own prayers. But first, let's say the Lord's Prayer together.
1: Our Father, who art in heaven, hallowed be thy name. Thy kingdom come, thy will be done, on earth as it is in heaven. Give us this day our daily bread, and forgive us our trespasses, as we forgive those who trespass against us. And lead us not into temptation, but deliver us from evil. For thine is the kingdom, the power and the glory, for ever and ever.

My name is Peter Burns. I'm a Baptist minister in Somerset. As you look at the letters of Paul, there's a simple phrase he uses near the beginning of each one. Grace and peace to you. Now, Paul is not one to waste words, so I'm sure that he does this deliberately, because he's passionate about conveying God's heart. Grace and peace are expressions of a loving God. They speak of the one who reaches out to us by his grace. We don't encounter or receive God because of anything we bring, but only by his unwarranted grace. The realization of that fact, hopefully, brings true peace to our lives. God chooses to bless us. Grace and peace to you is also a terrific prayer we can offer to others. Whatever the circumstances of anyone we meet, and in every situation, to use the simple prayer, grace and peace to you, communicates something of the gift of care and attention God offers. He wants every single one of us to know his grace and his peace. Let's pray. Father God, thank you for the regular reminders of your gifts of grace and peace that Paul gives. Thank you that no one is beyond the reach of your grace, that everyone can benefit from your peace. Help us to know that today in our own hearts and to offer that freely to others in every circumstance. Fill us today with your grace and your peace, and lead us onwards to share you. In Jesus' name, amen.

Sally Binneman, a retired minister. Compassionate God, you are an ever-present help in times of trouble. When you stilled the storm, you said, "Peace, be still." May our focus on your will to bless your people and to heal our land remain our purpose too. Amidst all conflict we hear of, we stand together as the body of Christ against fear and prejudice, and we release faith to love each other because we know it is not by might nor by power but by your Spirit that we live with a calm, an acceptance, and a belonging. We lift up to you all those involved in frontline service, and we pray for their protection. We pray that the church will foster good community relationships to help break down division and engage residents across the UK to embrace diversity as we seek to overthrow bitterness and unforgiveness, building places that are knit together to reflect the kingdom of God. And we say, "Peace, be still." Father, we thank you for our worldwide family. And as your risen people, your sons and daughters, we join with our brothers and sisters across the globe to rejoice that nothing will ever separate us from your love that is in Christ Jesus, our Lord. And we say, "Peace, be still." In the name of Jesus, amen.

0: Heavenly Father, we commit all we have prayed into your hands. We pray that you will empower us with your strength, that we might be courageous to say and do what is right and just, and that your good and glorious, magnificent and righteous name might be praised. Almighty God, you have built your church upon the foundation of the apostles and prophets, Jesus Christ himself being the chief cornerstone. Grant us so to be joined together in unity of spirit by their teaching, that we may be made a holy temple acceptable to you. Through Jesus Christ our Lord, who lives and reigns with you, and the Holy Spirit, one God, for ever and ever. Amen. I'd like to invite you to say the grace with me. May the grace of the Lord Jesus Christ, and the love of God, and the fellowship of the Holy Spirit be with us all, now and evermore. Amen. Thanks for joining me this Sunday evening here on Premier Christian Radio. From next week at this time, we'll be broadcasting a new programme based on the sermons of Dr. Martin Lloyd-Jones. And Prayers of Hope is on the move to 10 p.m. on a Saturday evening, as well as continuing at 1 o'clock on a Sunday lunchtime. 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
8: Over the next few episodes, we're going to be exploring C.S. Lewis on apologetics. I'm delighted to be joined once again by Professor Alistair McGrath, who, like Lewis, was raised in Northern Ireland, came to faith from atheism, studied at Oxford University, and went on to become a tutor there. Alistair has written numerous books on C.S. Lewis, including a seminal biography, C.S. Lewis, A Life. Alistair, in today's society, we're going to be inevitably faced with new theological, ethical, cultural questions, concerns that weren't obviously on Lewis's radar. But do you think there's anything that we can apply from Lewis about how we approach some of those big issues?
9: Well, I think we can learn from the fact that Lewis felt he could deal with these. He was dealing with them, of course, at a very specific moment in time, Great Britain during the 1940s in particular. But what people have found is that they can really build on these. A very good example is Tim Keller, of course, who until his sad death was very, very active in apologetics in New York. And he found C.S. Lewis was someone who really was invaluable. But two things. Number one, Lewis took an awfully long time to say things. And Keller felt he had to kind of compress Lewis a bit because he was dealing with people with attention deficit disorder. So he had to kind of adapt Lewis. And secondly, although the situations that Lewis described had their parallels in downtown Manhattan, they weren't identical. So he had to kind of do it. But what he was doing was grabbing Lewis and building on him. And that, I think, is what I want to say to people listening to us today. You know, you may find you're able to use Lewis as he is. I think it's more likely you'll find it. You say, oh, that's really helpful. I could just tweak this a bit and work really well in my church or in my my workplace. And that's what I want to encourage you to do, to see how Lewis does it and ask, what can I learn from this?
8: Do you think he would have anything to say about some of the big questions that we're facing today, Alistair?
9: Well, I think he would. I think that for me, talking to younger people, very often I notice they feel there's no meaning. They feel that there's no significance to anything. And I'd want to know how I could begin to talk about how they could find meaning. And of course, Lewis talks about this rather a lot, either directly or indirectly. And, you know, Lewis's basic idea is you need a transcendent ground for these. They have to be things that are really there that you discover, not things that you invent to serve yourself. And certainly for me, one of the things Lewis does so beautifully in the Chronicles of Narnia is to show how each of the children has their own distinct story. But when they step into the story of Narnia and become part of it, then in effect they find meaning and value by entering into that bigger picture. And that's so important, because when people realize there is a bigger picture, and Lewis is very, very helpful there, they can see how by stepping into this bigger picture, they find meaning and value and significance. And Lewis is very, very good on that point.
8: Alistair, the problem of suffering is a perennial apologetics question, and C.S. Lewis tackled theodicy in a number of works. We've already referenced the problem of pain and grief observes. How does he reconcile the existence of a good God with the presence of suffering in the world?
9: Well, I think Lewis's main achievement is to deconstruct very simplistic understandings of suffering. He says, you know, why should we expect not to suffer? I mean, it's just ridiculous to see it really as being a straight problem. We need to try and think about the way this world really is. I think that one of the things that Lewis does very effectively in the problem of pain is to say that maybe I haven't solved this problem completely, but there's enough there for you to live with this. In other words, you know, there is an answer there, which I have not been able to give you in totality, but you can see there is the beginnings of an answer, and that's enough to keep you going with. And for me, one of Lewis's great achievements is to show that in apologetics, you don't need to give totalizing answers. You can give an answer that's good enough to keep people going and gradually expand it as you go along. But going back to the problem of pain, I think one of the things that Lewis does bring out is that actually pain is a way of bringing home to us a rather uncomfortable truth, which is human mortality. And when I read The Problem of Pain, I very often find myself thinking of T.S. Eliot's very famous line from Four Quartets, which is, humankind cannot bear too much reality. But there are certain things we need to steer clear of, and one of them is our own mortality. And Lewis, I think, is right to say, look, we do need to face up to this. We are mortal human beings, and we have to come to terms with that. And if you haven't come to terms with that, then you haven't yet found a worldview that's able to do this. So maybe, you know, Lewis is saying not simply Christianity is able to say something helpful about suffering, the fact that Christ has done this already for us, but also that actually suffering exposes to us some aspects of human nature, which we very often try to forget about. And when we confront them, we realize we need hope. We need a viable worldview which is able to deal with the reality of death. And of course, for Lewis, Christianity does that really rather well. So if you like, it's quite complex. But the key point is that Lewis is moving away from the idea that you can give simplistic answers to all of life's big questions. He's saying that very often when you look at them more closely, they turn out to be rather more complicated than you'd thought. And actually you begin to appreciate how Christianity helps you not simply to deal with these questions, but actually to cope with the reality of things like suffering. And for Lewis, that was very important indeed.
8: Alistair, as you say, it's a very complicated issue, but how do you assess his resolution of suffering and evil from a theological standpoint? Where do you think he personally, or where do you personally, sorry, think that he dealt with this topic most effectively? Which one of his works sort of unpacks it in the most effective way, do you think?
9: Well, obviously the problem of pain in 1940 is a good example, but if we go fast forward to A Grief Observed, which is published after the death of his wife, you see there Lewis rehearsing some of the arguments of the problem of pain and saying, actually, when you're going through deep trauma of suffering, they don't really help all that much. And I think that that's a very important point, because Lewis here is recognizing the inadequacy of a purely rational approach to suffering. You need something deeper. You need reassurance. You are not on your own as you go through suffering. And Lewis, of course, makes a very important connection here with the idea that Christ suffered before us and is with us as we deal with suffering. So if you like, Lewis is really highlighting the intellectual inadequacy of purely rational approaches to suffering. We need something more than that if we're going to cope. But also, I think we need to really ask this deep question, which is, why do we assume that we could build a world in which there was no suffering? I think that's one of the questions he's dealing with. And certainly in A Problem of Pain, he just asks us to reflect on where we get this idea from that, a world without suffering would be a much better world. Because Lewis is saying it's not realistic. We've got to be realistic both about the reality of suffering and the fact it's not going to go away.
8: Alistair, have any of Lewis's thoughts on this area, or on the problem of suffering, the problem of pain, influenced contemporary apologetics at all, do you think?
9: I think that Lewis on pain is an interesting approach. But I think in contemporary apologetics, we're seeing, if I can put it like this, a reversion to older approaches, for example, the approach of Augustine, or more philosophical approaches, such as that of Richard Swinburne. Or, and I think this is a very important point, some would now say that actually the idea of offering any kind of rational defense of suffering is actually not really the real issue at all. What you're looking for is not so much a worldview that explains suffering, but a worldview that enables you to cope with suffering. And so in effect, what we're seeing is a resurgence of interest in Christian spiritualities that in effect focused on coping with suffering and recognizing that many people will find that to be the answer rather than kind of simple rationalizations of suffering. So I think there's a sort of feeling that we need to be careful here, because the whole idea of theodicy really began in the Age of Reason in the early 18th century. And I think it unfortunately leads us to expect that there is a neat rational answer to suffering, when in fact it's more complicated than that.
8: Well, in light of all of that, Lewis was obviously a scholar and not necessarily a pastor, but he did experience suffering himself to quite extreme levels. So do you think there's anything that he would want to say to someone from that more pastoral perspective to someone in the throes of suffering right now?
9: I think the big takeaway from Lewis's engagement to suffering, especially in A Grief Observed, is one, lots of other people have been through this. Number two, I've been through it and I came out the other side and my faith grew as a result of this. And number three, I don't think you can ever give a completely adequate rational justification of this, but you can show that Christianity gives you something which nothing else can give, which helps you to get through this and make sense of it.
8: And I think for me, one of the most powerful pictures of that he writes about suffering is actually not necessarily in his apologetics works. It's in The Magician's Nephew, where Aslan's tears are bigger than Diggory's own. And that, for me, I think is a really powerful response, a pastoral response to someone who's in the throes of suffering.
9: And that shows, again, the importance of the imagination. Imagine Christ weeping for us. It's very, very powerful. And again, it's part of this overall picture. And actually, it's much more helpful than you might think.
8: Alistair, hell is often something that's a bit of a taboo or ignored topic, but Lewis clearly chose to write about this, most notably perhaps in The Great Divorce. Would you summarise some of Lewis's thoughts on hell for us?
9: Well, Lewis's thoughts on hell are interesting, and I have to say not entirely consistent, and I think probably this is where some listeners may say we disagree with Lewis here, and I certainly want to respect that. Let's just try and tease out some of the themes. Certainly in The Great Divorce, he portrays hell as a kind of where in effect people are trapped by themselves. You know, they're in effect this kind of person that they have in effect trapped themselves inside this kind of way of existence because they refuse to look at others. And he doesn't really portray hell as a place of punishment. It's just a place where you're, how shall I put it, caught up with people who are very much like you and are terribly, terribly unpleasant. So he is trying to make that point. I think for Lewis, the whole point of Christianity is to enable us to avoid this. That's a very important point. But I think one of the things that Lewis says about the whole idea of hell or the idea of purgatory is in that late book, Letters to Malcolm, chiefly on prayer, in which he reflects on purgatory. And let me tell you what he says and see what you make of this. He says that believers can go straight to heaven, but they go knowing they are messed up and need sorting out. Or they say to God, look, I'm messed up. Can you deal with that first? And then I go to heaven. In other words, Lewis is really trying to make the point that for him, purgatory is about the removal of this junk that we've accumulated so we can go straight into the presence of God. So Lewis, I think, on these issues of purgatory or hell is not where a lot of Christians are, but his viewpoints are worth thinking about, simply to be aware that they're out there.
8: And do we know if his thinking around hell and around some of these big topics has impacted any theological theories or theologians or apologists today?
9: I think there are a number of writers who would point to C.S. Lewis as an example of someone who has difficulties about the traditional view of hell, but they would not base their own views on Lewis. They would rather cite Lewis as an example of someone who clearly is thinking about this, but they would very often develop their own views in radically different directions. So I think Lewis is best seen as someone who is slightly cautious, if I can put it like this, about traditional thinking about hell and purgatory. Not someone who's rejected them, just someone who's saying, I'm not so sure about this.
8: On the flip side of that, he does also talk quite a lot about heaven. What did Lewis think about heaven, Alistair?
9: Well, it's wonderful. I mean, that's the main thing to say. I think that for Lewis, heaven is the place where everything we had hoped for is to be found. It's the destination of our journey. It's about the heart's desire. It's where, in effect, we meet the God who we've yearned to meet all our lives, and finally we are there. It's wonderful. And Lewis will in effect make the point again and again and again, particularly in Mere Christianity, the chapter on hope is really important, that actually as we journey through life hoping for heaven, that does not distract us from the needs of the world around us, but rather energizes us to try and do something about those needs, because we want to try and make earth as like heaven as possible. So for Lewis, heaven is about the consummation of the deepest human desire and longing. It's what we are made for, but it informs us as we journey. It's not simply journey's destination. It's something we keep alive as we journey, and that journey is sustained by the hope of heaven.
8: And do you think that his concepts of heaven and hell perhaps reveal anything significant about his broader theological outlook more generally?
9: I think Lewis felt that the theology of his own day tended not to really be very attentive to the idea of heaven. That in effect, this was seen as perhaps a marginal or dispensable aspect of Christianity in mainline theological circles. And what Lewis, I think, was doing in many ways is to say, no, we must hold on to this. It's really important. For Lewis, it was integral to his own reflection on the argument from desire, the sense that we have this longing for something that really nothing in this world is ever going to be able to satisfy. And that points to heaven, which is where these desires will finally find their fulfillment. I think Lewis felt that perhaps in some theological circles, heaven was not really taken seriously. It had lapsed into a kind of form of existentialism, which was about finding satisfaction in this world, but neglecting the transcendent dimension to this idea of the heart's desire.
8: Thank you for listening to the C.S. Lewis podcast with me, Ruth Jackson. 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What did you think of today's show? Are there any topics or works of C.S. 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

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Hello, I'm Michael Fanstone. When it comes to 8 o'clock, and it's not far away, Jeff Lucas will be here with Lucas on Life. John Pantry will follow Jeff with A Word in Season. And Noel Trudinic brings you All Souls in Praise from 9 until 10. Tonight's premiere tonight is a music show, so please stay with me. 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
4: For God so loved the world that he gave his one and only Son, that whoever believes in him shall not perish, but have eternal life. For God did not send his Son into the world to condemn the world, but to save the world through him. 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
5: 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The wide-ranging and exciting testimonies of Christian people are such an encouragement. I love the variety of Christian music ranging from classical to modern, and I always look forward to hearing the selections of Pam Rhodes and Noel Treddinick. May God bless and keep each one of us.
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7: Hello, welcome to Lucas on Life. Thanks so much for joining me at the end of what I hope was a satisfying, happy Sunday. Now, tonight I'd like to talk about our relationship with tech. There's been a lot of conversation about that on the news channels recently. And I spent some time on this around a year or so ago, but with lots of talk in the press about AI and then the relationship that young people in particular have with their screens, I think it's worth returning to. Recently, I was watching a film that was shot back in the 1970s, and I realized that there was something very different about the crowd scenes. Now, obviously, the fashions, the hairstyles and clothing were very dated. The 70s, in my opinion, was a decade of great music and terrible fashion choices. Some of us can remember with some pain

flared trousers, shoes to stagger around on with platform heels, and lapels on men's jackets that were so wide a gust of wind could sweep a chap off to an overseas nation. But there was something else that was very different about the crowd scenes, and I couldn't quite put my finger on it initially. The movie was set in New York, and people thronged Times Square, coming up from the subway, sat in restaurants. And then I realized what was so very different. You see, people were walking around, and they were actually looking around. There were no smartphones clutched in their hands. Rather than being glued to their devices, people were taking in the view of the Big Apple, New York. And let's face it, in 2026, it's rather obvious that tech is not just making an impact in our lives. Some of us are concerned that it's taking over. It was supposed to make life better. Just a few decades ago, we had to wait in front of the TV for weekly broadcasts. We had to turn to books or sluggish internet browsers on clunky desktops to get information. We had to rely on landline telephones for chatting with friends. And today, digital devices let us entertain, work, socialize, and access information anywhere, anytime. Technology has propelled us into an era of constant digital engagement, if we let it. With endless rewarding stimulation just a fingertip away, one would assume that boredom has become a rare experience, but the reverse has happened. There's been a concerning rise about boredom among young people from 2009 to 2020, revealed by national surveys. People are becoming increasingly bored, not despite all of our tech, but partly because of it. And all of this is making us distracted people. It's reported that on a typical day, young people receive a median of 237 notifications on their phones. Those notifications, we're going to talk about them more in a moment, they disrupt attention, slow reaction times, worsen task performance, and prompt people to turn away from their current activities to check their phones yet again. So tonight, here on Lucas on Life, let's talk about tech. Are we masters of it, or is it mastering us? Here's Be Still by The Belonging Co. and Lauren Daigle.

Be Still by The Belonging Co and Lauren Daigle, we're talking about tech. I mentioned earlier notifications, the mingled blessing and curse of our internet-governed lives. Our watches or phones dutifully informs us that we have an appointment with an armed and dangerous dentist tomorrow, that our plane is running late, that rain is anticipated in 32 minutes, or that our heart rates are running a little high, probably because of that delayed plane. We're informed about breaking news, stock market fluctuations, and nudged by a reminder to pick up some milk at the supermarket. Notifications can even prevent future mishaps and tragedies. Later model cars not only beep us when we're wandering out of our lane, but automatically steer us back into safety and even tell us off if we're not paying sufficient attention to the road. Unfortunately, there are no notifications available to advise us that we're living in a beautiful moment, which is really frustrating. Days of sheer bliss when the sky is a deep blue, the sun warms but doesn't burn, and rich, easy laughter is shared with friends. Those absolutely fabulous episodes are rare and they should be enjoyed to the full. Recently, Kay and I joined a gaggle of dear friends for a few wonderfully poignant days in France. We gathered together to be with our host, a close pal who had been given a terminal diagnosis. But there was nothing morose about our time together. We munched on almond croissants, apparently baked in heaven. We sipped rosé wine, drank coffee in the same cobbled square each morning, and laughed hysterically at stories shared late into the night. One evening, I glanced across the room at our friend and wondered at the sight of his huge smile, because despite that gloomy diagnosis and the discomfort of his illness, he was determined to soak up the gravy of this most precious time. As was I, except for those pesky notifications. Technology means that unless we take the apparently unthinkable step of turning our phones off, we're at the mercy of relentless intrusion. There's a price to be paid for being continuously available. The cost is that we become unavailable to what is right in front of us right now. In France, I had no idea that I was living in one of the best days of my life, one that I wish I could return to. Something similar occurs because of the rather fabulous cameras that are secreted into our phones. Watching a breathtaking sunset in

is us on, roughly shoves us forward when we should be stopping to look, to marvel, to worship. Annie Dillard offers a beautiful challenge. She said, "We are here to witness the creation and abet it. We are here to notice each thing so that each thing gets noticed. Together we notice not only each mountain shadow, each stone on the beach, but especially we notice the beautiful faces and complex natures of each other. Otherwise, creation would be playing to an empty house." Perhaps at the end of another ordinary day that might well be filed under the heading of nothing much happened, there are people who will inspire or nudge us into a giggle. There's music to soothe or quicken our hearts. There are still unmissable moments that we might just miss if we're not careful. Let's take time to take our seats when God is putting on a show, and let's pay attention to the road that we're on. We have been notified.

Take a Moment, featuring Will Ragan. We're thinking about tech, and let's face it, with all the tech that we have, unfocused and distracted is what most of us are. Allegedly, most people who use a tablet, such as an iPad, do so while watching TV, and half of tablet users, while in front of the Gogglebox, will visit social networking sites. Two-thirds will check their emails, and most will be browsing other sites, all while watching TV. According to one academic, we're living in the age of infomania. Armed with a smartphone that serves as a camera, calculator, stock market scoreboard, web browser, email

inbox, gaming console, appointment calendar, voice recorder, guitar tuner, weather forecaster, GPS texter, tweeter, Facebook updater, music player and flashlight. Whew, we're constantly multitasking. While having lunch with friends, we surreptitiously check to see what our other friends are doing and even post photographs of the cheese and pickle sandwich that we're snacking on so that the universe can stand amazed in awe and wonder. And although we think we're doing several things at once, multitasking is a powerful and diabolical illusion. Earl Miller, a neuroscientist and one of the world experts on divided attention, says that our brains are not wired to multitask well. When people think they're multitasking, he says, they're actually just switching from one task to another very rapidly. And every time they do, there's a cognitive cost. And then according to a study at the University of Sussex, constant multitasking actually damages our brain. They found out that people who regularly multitask have lower brain density in the region of their brain responsible for empathy, cognitive control, and emotional control. And then other studies have found that multitasking reduces your productivity by up to 40%. So, as we're going to think about further in a moment, let's consider turning things off. Yes, turning off our phones once in a while. Turning off browser notifications. Turning off email notifications. We can attend to all of those things later. We don't necessarily need them right now. Why don't we build technology breaks into our schedules, both at work and at home? To be the most beneficial, they should be for a minimum period of 1 to 3 hours at a time, because that will enable us to engage with people or tasks in deeper and different ways. And then it's also recommended that we avoid all screens which stimulate rather than relax for the first and last hour of the day so that we can begin and end with uncluttered focus. Stay with me here on Lucas on Life and allow me to share in a moment a few more reasons for us to just simply turn off our phones for a while.

0: Well, as we've been thinking about tech this evening, let me consider with you five reasons for us to put our phones down for a while. As I mentioned earlier, it's a familiar and vaguely depressing sight. We're a culture glued, stuck firmly to our smartphones. Again, wander through any airport, sit on any train, and we'll see hundreds of slaves, people ignoring people, transfixed instead by the small screen that they clutch in their hands. As I mentioned, obviously technology can be a really helpful tool, including the internet generally and the smartphone specifically. But it shouldn't take over our lives. Whoever thought that our gods would be small, handheld devices before which we kneel, figuratively speaking, in humble homage? So let's do ourselves a favour. Dethrone that god, give our phones a rest, and for good reasons. First of all, that little screen might be sucking the life out of us. We tend to think that information is power, that we're invigorated when we're in the know, but that's a lie. In 1988, Gordon MacDonald wrote Restoring Your Spiritual Passion, a great book. He pointed out that we often live as emotionally drained souls because we're overloaded with choices and information. Now, that book was published 3 years before the dawn of widespread email and internet use. Now we're drowning, awash with much useless knowledge. Secondly, the world doesn't need to know that we like porridge. Before Facebook, we never called a friend after breakfast and said, "Guess what? I just had oatmeal. I got to hang up because I've got 4,377 friends to give a call to. Bye." The world will keep on turning if we fail to report that we've eaten, gone shopping, or have recovered from a season of constipation. Honestly, it will. Thirdly, while finding out about people, often we're missing out on people. Here's the news. Unless we're extremely selective, those hundreds or thousands of friends on Facebook, they're not really our friends. Most of them won't be snacking on the sausage rolls at the bash that follows our funerals. But if we half listen to the people that we're with while concentrating on the souls that we'll never meet, our actual friendships will go offline at high speed. Let's not miss out on engaging with interesting, colourful, needy, inspiring people in favour of the faceless, apart from the dodgy profile photo, on Facebook and elsewhere. Fourthly, life was meant to be about conversation, not a newsflash. X, formerly known as Twitter, is most often about declaration rather than conversation. But life was never meant to be a series of pithy pronouncements made in 140 characters or less. Let's not issue press releases, but have real chats instead. Finally, our phones won't feel hurt if we ignore them for a while. I've got a friend who's a wise, loving, and brilliant listener until his phone rings, beeps, or chirps. He is then compelled to answer it, even though he might be in a critical conversation with someone who's sharing a marriage crisis, a major career change, or a forthcoming surgery. There might be a person on your phone, but your phone is not a person. So let's all take control. Be the boss. Ignore it for a while. Being a machine, it won't get wounded, feel neglected, or withdraw into a sulky silence, not talking to us for 3 days. Believe me, it'll be ready to talk again whenever we are. Have a great week, one where we're in control of tech, rather than tech being in control of us.
1: Lucas on Life.
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12: Hello and welcome to A Word in Season. I'm John Pantry and this is the programme where each week I focus on a single word. Today I'm going to be thinking about a condition which affects every one of us to a greater or lesser degree. It can be physical or spiritual, and its effect can have both earthly and eternal consequences. It's blindness. Now, due to glaucoma, my maternal grandmother and my mother both became blind in their old age, something that I suffer from too, although modern medicines and procedures are hopefully able to keep the worst effects at bay. Physical blindness affects many people, especially in so-called third world countries, where medical facilities are few and far between, and the results are devastating. Spiritual blindness is probably experienced by even more people, and Scripture has much to say about it. In John chapter 9, you can read about a man who was once physically blind until Jesus healed him. The people of the day assumed that his physical blindness was a punishment for some sin, although because someone could not sin before they were born, the Jews and disciples concluded that it must have been the man's parents who sinned. However, in this case, Jesus said that his condition was to enable God's work to be displayed. Reading on in that story, we see that the Pharisees refused to believe that the man's blindness had been healed. And in order to try and prove their point, they even called for the blind man's parents. The parents, however,

confirmed that their son had been blind from birth, and when they wouldn't change their story, the Pharisees displayed spiritual blindness and began hurling insults at the man. Well, coming up, the continuing spiritual blindness of the Jewish race.

You're listening to A Word in Season, and today's word is blindness. The reference to it and stories about it in the Bible are legion, and a quick Google search will reveal many examples of Jesus healing the blind. But I want to look at a couple of verses from the book of Romans. In chapter 11, verse 25, we read how Israel has experienced a hardening of hearts until the full number of Gentiles have been saved. In other words, with a few exceptions, they were and are still unable to recognize Jesus as the Messiah because somehow they've been blinded to the truth. And in Romans 11, verses 7 and 8, Israel has now not obtained what it seeks, but the elect have obtained it, and the rest have been blinded. Blindness is frequently used in the Bible to convey the idea of an inability to discern spiritual truth. This was not just a problem at the time of Jesus, as at the end of their 40-year journey in the desert, Israel was addressed by Moses, who told them, "The Lord has not given you a heart to perceive, eyes to see, and ears to hear." That's in Deuteronomy 29. And some 900 years later, the great prophet Isaiah was sent to say, "Go tell these people, be ever hearing, but never understanding, ever seeing, but never perceiving. Make the hearts of those people calloused, make their ears dull, and close their eyes." Now, it was not just the Jewish people whose eyes were blind to the truth. Writing to the church in Corinth, Paul says that the God of this world has blinded the minds of unbelievers to keep them from seeing the light of the gospel of the glory of Christ, who is the image of God. That was the case for me until I came to know Jesus, and along with millions of others, I can now say, "Once I was blind, but now I can see." The question arises, is God deliberately preventing some from seeing the truth and opening the eyes and understanding of others? If so, what does that say about the fairness and justice of God, who will one day punish those who refuse to believe? More on this shortly.

Christ alone. You're listening to A Word in Season, and today's word is blindness. Why is it that some people presented with the gospel would gladly accept the message and believe, while others seem unable to see the truth? Is God deliberately choosing some and not others? And on what basis is he choosing the elect? There are some verses that may shed light on this puzzling question. Paul, writing in Romans chapter 1, says, "The wrath of God is being revealed from heaven against all godliness and wickedness of men who suppress the truth by their wickedness, since what may be known about God is plain to them, because God has made it plain to them. For since the creation of the world, God's invisible qualities, his eternal power and divine nature have been clearly seen, being understood from what has been made, so men are without excuse." So, wickedness dulls our spiritual eyesight, but the beauty of creation speaks of its creator, revealing that God is the amazing author of this vast universe. Paul says that the truth has been made plain to everyone, but most people value their independence and choose to ignore what God wants. And sin, doing what we know to be wrong, blinds our eyes further to the truth. The minor prophet Zephaniah once said, "Because you have sinned against the Lord, I will make you grope around like the blind." In addition, in 2 Corinthians, Paul writes, "Satan, who is the god of this world, has blinded the minds of those who don't believe." So it would seem that a combination of factors can keep a person spiritually blind. But we also know that blindness can be overcome through the prayers of the saints. The stories are legion of wives praying for their unbelieving husbands for many years until a breakthrough occurs. Parents fasting and praying for their children, and even children for parents. We also know that God is not unfair, that in Jesus we see the very heart of the Father, who is perfectly just, full of grace and truth, overflowing with compassion and mercy, urging us towards righteousness and holiness. Coming up, as believers, how do we ensure that as we grow older, we do not become spiritually blind to the continuing revelation of God?

Wonderful stuff, Stuart Townend there. You're listening to A Word in Season, and today's word is blindness. Spiritual blindness can happen even for believers when we start to make ourselves, instead of God, the center of our thinking. In this life, our understanding will always be limited, and faith must take over where that understanding fails. A dimming of our faith and vision can occur when we begin to neglect reading our Bibles, stop praying daily, live selfishly, and refuse to keep a short account before God. Then our spiritual sight will begin to fail, and unless confronted, it will lead to a complete loss of sight and faith. Our only hope is in Jesus, who, as Isaiah predicted, opened the eyes of the blind. But as in the case of the man born blind, whom Jesus healed, our faith and hope will often be met with disbelief or even ridicule. It's important for us to remember that spiritual blindness affected the Pharisees and the scribes, the most religious people of Jesus' day. And that has to stand as a warning for us, as Jesus reserved his fiercest criticism for them. But there is a hope. In Matthew chapter 12 we read, "A bruised reed he will not break, and a smouldering wick he will not extinguish." That's a reference to a prophecy from Isaiah chapter 42, which reveals that God lifts up those who are bruised and broken, shows compassion to the humble and tired, but stands against those who are proud and claim to understand God, and like the Pharisees, are legalistic and fixed in their thinking. Paul once wrote to the believers in Rome, "Those who dwell in the flesh cannot please God. You, however, are not in the flesh, but in the Spirit. In fact, the Spirit of God dwells in you." Those who are completely blind to the things of God have lives steeped in the things of this world. And as the Apostle John said, "If anyone loves the world, the love of the Father is not in them." The blind man Bartimaeus took Jesus at his word, believed that he was able to open his eyes, and the miracle happened. At the time, even his disciples were blind to the fate that awaited Jesus in Jerusalem, and the authorities there refused to admit that they were following their own agenda and not God's. May we who believe look to the Holy Spirit to point us to Jesus, convict us of our sins. May we remain humble and thankful to the one who made us, follow the Father's agenda for our lives with our hearts and our eyes focused on Him. Do join me again next week for another edition of A Word in Season.

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4: Jesus said to her, "I am the resurrection and the life. 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
5: 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I just want to let you know just how vital Premier Radio is to me. 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As soon as I wake up in the morning, I reach out my arm and I put Premier Radio on. When I'm home, I have it on throughout the day and I go to bed at night listening to it. If I'm home, it's on almost 24 hours a day. And in my low times, it's really blessed me. And in my good times, it's blessed me. And all the presenters are so, so wonderful. And I cannot imagine my life without it. I just cannot imagine my life without it. Not only draws me into the family of fellow Christians, but makes me feel the Lord's presence more and more and more. And I feel so close to him. Thanks be to Premier. Thank you. And thank you for all that you do. God bless.
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6: Well, good evening to you. Let me tell you that Noel Treddinick's on his way in just a moment. But I'm Michael Fanstone, and I'll be here with a music edition tonight of Premier Tonight. We can just sit and relax and enjoy some great Christian music. Next Sunday, we're back to normal when we'll be here supporting you, helping you, praying for you, encouraging you. But for tonight, music between 10 and 12. Right now, though, All Souls in Praise. 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
2: Yes, I hesitate to say a warm welcome to All Souls in Praise. If you're listening in the United Kingdom, you will know that we have had sweltering temperatures. Perhaps I should say a cool welcome, but that has the wrong undertones, doesn't it? But may soft, refreshing, cool breezes waft over you this day, I pray, and this week. Noel Treddinick here, most certainly, with, shall I say, the most cordial of welcomes to our programme here on Premier Christian Radio, All Souls in Praise. I've read this out before, but this is a piece written back in the 16th century. Fear no more the heat of the sun, nor the furious winter's rages. Thou thy worldly task hast done. Home art gone, and ta'en thy wages. Golden lads and girls all must, as chimney sweepers, come to dust. Fear no more the frown of the great. Thou art past the tyrant's stroke. Care no more to clothe and eat. To thee the reed is as the oak. The sceptre, learning, physic must all follow this and come to dust. Fear no more the lightning flash, nor the all-dreaded thunder stone. Fear not slander, censure rash. Thou hast finished joy and moan. All lovers young, all lovers must consign to thee and come to dust. And finally, no exorciser harm thee, nor no witchcraft charm thee. Ghost unlaid forbear thee, nothing ill come near thee. Quiet consummation have, and renowned be thy grave. Well, words that in this hot weather encourage us to see life as a circle, rather like the day as a cycle, beginning high noon, afternoon, the end of the day, round and round. So wonderfully, God is unchanging. God is eternal. God in his splendor is the sovereign and unchanging Lord. And what is our response? There's one word, they're often called Christian expletives, words like Gloria or Hosanna or Praise the Lord, or our one just now. This is the word that we want to use because God is great. And what is that word? Alleluia, Alleluia.

Well, there indeed, Alleluia, sung beautifully by Helen Jane Howells, accompanied by our All Souls Orchestra. Music, of course, by Mozart. And what a joy, the repetition and the running notes give it just such excitement and joy. At this time of year, do we say, for the beauty of the earth, for the beauty of the sky, are you enjoying creation? Well, the sun and the wind and the sea and the mountains and the hills wonderfully can remind us of a glorious Creator God, maybe as you stroll in the park or down the street. The evidence of beauty is there, maybe in a window box, maybe in your garden or allotment. O Lord our God, we do praise you, we bless you, we give you thanks for your immeasurable goodness to those who believe in you. We thank you for having loved us to the point of having sent your Son to redeem us. In him, Jesus, we have seen your face. In him, we have heard your word. Through him, we have received your Spirit and become your children. From him, we have known your plan and learned to call you Father. For your immeasurable goodness to us, for the love that draws us together and unites us, we praise you, we bless you, we give you thanks, O Lord our God. Amen. Well, we are quoting English sages today. We began our program with words by William Shakespeare. Now, the other great writer, John Newton. Shakespeare writing in the 16th century, Newton writing in the 18th century. You know how much I love the words of Scripture of the Bible, but I also love some of these great sages of poetry, how they can convey beauty and the glory of God in their own way with special words and turns of phrase. A very special hymn to me indeed is Newton's How Sweet the Name of Jesus Sounds. Have I memorized it? I probably have. At the beginning of the program, we were challenged, weren't we, with words, fear no more the heat of the sun, nor the all-dreaded thunderstone. And in a similar way, Newton says, the name of Jesus makes the wounded spirit whole and calms the troubled breast. It satisfies the hungry soul and gives the weary, what? Rest. We want this program to be a balm. We want this program to give you rest through beautiful music. There are two tunes that are associated with How Sweet the Name of Jesus Sounds, one by Chris Bowater, one the more traditional hymn tune called Saint Peter. Forgive me not choosing. Let's enjoy both together. Let's start with Ruth Dean singing the wonderful Chris Bowater melody, and then, in case it's more familiar, we'll go straight into the more traditional hymn tune of John Newton's great hymn,

Oh, those words are so beautiful. They are so mighty. They're so relevant to all our lives. And at this particular time of year, I'm struck by the tune St. Peter. That's the name of the melody, because this time we often talk about it being Petertide. Many ordinations of priests are taking place at Petertide, taking place in our churches and cathedrals. Well, today, this very Sunday, or next Sunday, the ordination of deacons, the ordination of priests. And Petertide, at the end of June, the beginning of July, is just when these ordinations can take place, and we can remember in our prayers those who are being ordained. So St. Peter, the great rock of the church, the great leader, Peter and Paul, Peter the leader of the church, particularly in the Jewish community, although he learnt to realize that the gospel was for the Gentiles, all generations, and Paul the great apostle who took the gospel to Rome. He planned to go on to Spain, didn't he? Maybe he would have even come to France and England, had the Lord spared him. But others did that, St. Augustine, St. Benedict, and other people. We can be thankful for Peter the Rock, Cephas. And I'm mindful that that tune, St. Peter, sounds very much the melody that is featured in Gabriel Fauré's Cantique de Jean Racin. Why don't we enjoy that now, sung here by the monks and choir boys of Downside Abbey. There it is, near Bath in Somerset. They sing it beautifully. This is a French piece of music, but you'll keep hearing that melody come, and it'll remind you of the tune St. Peter, or the other way around. You'll keep hearing that melody turn round and round, and you'll think, what does that remind me of? Well, I can put you out of your misery. It reminds you of the lovely tune St. Peter that we heard a moment ago, to How Sweet the Name of Jesus Sounds. Let's enjoy it together. It's called the Cantique de Jean Racine.

Well, they're a beautiful cantique. Yes, Peter Tide. Saint Peter. We know Jesus taught the wise men, built his house upon the rock. What about these verses from Matthew chapter 16, starting at verse 13? Now, when Jesus came into the district of Caesarea Philippi, he asked his disciples, "Who do people say that the Son of Man is?" And they said, "Some say John the Baptist, others say Elijah, others Jeremiah, or one of the prophets." He said to them, "But who do you say that I am?" Simon Peter replied, "You are the Christ, the Son of the living God." And Jesus answered him, "Blessed are you, Simon Bar-Jonah, for flesh and blood has not revealed this to you, but my Father, who is in heaven, has revealed these things. And I tell you, you are Peter, and on this rock I will build my church, and the gates of hell shall not prevail against it. I will give you the keys of the kingdom of heaven, and whatever you bind on earth shall be bound in heaven, and whatever you loose on earth will be loosed in heaven." Loosed means allow, will be loosed in heaven. Well, Peter is the rock, Cephas. Isn't it wonderful as we contemplate our faith? It is God alone, God who made you and me. It is Jesus who comes to find us. It's the Holy Spirit who stays with us, remains with us, indwells us, strengthens us every day of our lives. Can't we be prayerful and full of praise for that? Where does my help come from? Well, lift thine eyes to the hills, says Psalm 121. That's where my help comes from. Lift thine eyes, oh, lift thine eyes. A wonderful movement from Mendelssohn's Elijah, sung to us by the choristers of St. Paul's Cathedral. But before that, another lovely cathedral version from Guildford. We're thinking of Peter being the rock, the Cephas. On this rock I will build my church, was Jesus' own prediction. So let's sing, shall we? Rock of ages, cleft for me. Nothing in my hand I bring, simply to thy cross I cling.

Or isn't that haunting when I draw this fleeting breath, when my eyelids close in death? When I soar through tracks unknown, see thee on the judgment throne, Rock of Ages, cleft for me, hide me. Let me hide myself in none other but thee, Lord God Almighty. And our help does indeed come from the Lord, and we lift our eyes to creation, to the hills, to the mountains and the seas. Almighty God, our Creator and Redeemer, we praise you for all your wonderful works, for the beauty and bounty of the world around us, for everything you have given us so richly to enjoy. We bless you for our creation, as men and women made in your image, with minds to know you, hearts to love you, and wills to obey you. Lord, accept, O God, this our praise and thanksgiving, and to your name be honor and glory for evermore. Amen. Well, whether we're praising or praying, we fall down on our knees and we say, don't we, yours is the glory, the power, the kingdom, for ever and ever. Amen. We haven't heard from

her for a while, Elizabeth Roger. She used to sing with us a number of years ago with the All Souls Orchestra, both on tour and at the Royal Albert Hall. Here she is singing Albert Hamer Lott's setting of the Lord's Prayer. We want to sing, we want to pray the words of the Lord's Prayer. And Elizabeth Roger, with her beautiful singing, will help us do that right now. But together we can all pray, Our Father, who art in heaven.

0: Hey, what a wonderful rendition, what a wonderful interpretation of Albert Hamer Lott's great and historic setting of the Lord's Prayer. I'm always moved by that middle section. Give us this day our daily bread. Did you enjoy that? No, you enjoyed it all, like I did. Oh, Lord, thank you for answering our prayers, being the focus and the source of all our praying as we depend on you and on you alone. Thank you, Lord God. Right now, and I hope every Sunday, you are listening to All Souls in Praise. You're listening to me, Noel Tredinnick. We love to have this partnership every single Sunday. What a joy it is to have your company here on the wonderful and unique Premier Christian Radio.
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Well, that was very stirring music to start the second part of our program here on All Souls in Praise. Another great English mystic and hymn writer and poet, George Herbert, let all the world in every corner sing. The church with psalms must shout. Well, that's All Souls in Praise. We shout out our praise in the words of psalms and hymns and spiritual songs. What do we sing? My God and King. I am reminded it is God who calls us. It is Jesus who leads us and shines his light on the path ahead of us. It is the Spirit who walks the road with us in comfort, wisdom, longing, and strength all the days of our life. My God and King indeed. I'm just about to go off tonight to a songwriter's retreat. I'm in Wydale in North Yorkshire. And there I'll encounter some wonderful songwriters like Sam Hargreaves and Joel Payne and Andrew Findon. Andrew Findon turning his hand more and more to songwriting and worship leading. But I'm reminded of the wonderful days we enjoyed with Andrew Findon when he was training as an opera singer at the Guildhall School of Music, where I still teach. And then Andrew, as a lovely Christian member of All Souls Church, came on several tours to France and Vienna with us. And we have some recordings from those days. It wouldn't be the first time that I have played Andrew singing Healer of My Heart. And it was about this time, actually the beginning of July, when the All Souls Orchestra regularly would go and tour in parts of France. So I'm mindful of those days. I'm thankful, and I have the memories still to treasure. Andrew Findon singing Healer of My Heart in a little village called Mel, there, just inland from La Rochelle in western France. Isn't it lovely? We still have this recording in our archives. But Andrew, thanks for sharing your voice wonderfully and this great truth that Jesus, you are healer of my heart.

Oh, the wonderful voice of Andrew Findon, healer of my heart, lover of my soul. We know those words, don't we? Many are the times when we do need our heart healing. We think of that speech from All the World's a Stage, often called the Seven Ages of Man. All the world's a stage and all the men and women merely players. They do have their exits and their entrances. And one man in his time plays many parts, his acts being seven ages. The first, the infant, mewling and puking in the nurse's arms, and then the whining schoolboy with his satchel and shining morning face creeping like a snail unwillingly to school. Well, so it goes on. But yes, we're thinking of the school term coming to an end. And maybe schoolboys and girls are going unwillingly to school still. They're waiting for the summer holidays to come, aren't they? Maybe going off to school skipping with shining morning faces. Maybe being whining and unwilling. For our children, our church's children, our grandchildren, let's just pray that they may be refreshed in the season. Those awaiting exam results. Lord, may they come to know your graciousness and your mercy. But above all, Lord God, you are our strength. You are our refuge. You are our rock. Don't we love this lovely setting of Psalm 46 to the Dambusters March? It's former rector of All Souls, Richard Bewes, who has adapted these words. Here I am conducting just for you. Eric Coates' music, this wonderful metrical setting of Psalm 46. O Lord, we rely on you, God being our strength and our refuge.

Well, that God is our strength and refuge. He's also our Father. We think of the Father's song. We think of the Father's prayer, the Our Father prayer, Pater Noster. We think of our great Creator Father, who made us and sustains us and loves us. For the beauty of the earth, we pray. We give you thanks, most gracious God, indeed, for the beauty of the earth and the sky and the sea, for the richness of mountains, plains and rivers, for the songs of birds and the loveliness of flowers. We praise you for these good gifts and pray that we may safeguard them for posterity. Grant that we may continue to grow in our grateful enjoyment of your abundant creation. We pray to the honor and glory of your name, now and forever. Amen. Well, Matt Redman knows how to pray. Matt Redman knows how to sing a song. Matt Redman knows how to write a beautiful song. And here it is, sung indeed by the author himself, Matt Redman. I'm right beside him conducting the music. It is the wonderful and trusting Father's Song.

Oh, Father, we thank you for all the good gifts around us which add so much joy to our daily lives, for the sun that warms us and the air that gives us life, for the loveliness of the natural world, for the changing seasons, each in its order beautiful, for our homes and our

families and our friends, for health and of body and soundness of mind, for music and books and works of art, for the land of our birth and the land we love, for the lives and examples of good and saintly souls like Peter the Apostle. Father, for these manifold blessings and for all your love, we give you heartfelt thanks. Through Jesus Christ our Lord, we all pray here on All Souls in Praise. We pray and we praise. We say Alleluia, but we also say Amen. And Lord, thank you that we can pray that Jesus is our great high priest. And so we can end our program with a lovely piece of music by Handel, a coronation anthem that was written in 1727 for the coronation of George II in Westminster Abbey. Zadok the priest and Nathan the prophet anointed Solomon king. While we've gone on beyond Solomon, we now have Jesus as our King, our Lord, and our Saviour. And to him we say, Alleluia, and glory to God forever.

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5: I'm Rosaline. I have been a Christian for just over 39 years. 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I read my Bible and go to church. 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Uplifting, good teaching, good music, and most songs I can relate to dance to around my kitchen, especially in the morning. 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Just find it so inspiring. There's so much in it. I just can't explain. It's just so good. 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
8: Very good evening to you. Yes, this is Premier Tonight, and I'm Michael Vanstone. But it's not Premier Tonight as you normally expect it. That will be back next Sunday. It's Premier Tonight with music from now until midnight. And I'll pop up every now and again just to remind you what you're listening to. But it's lovely to have your company tonight. Thank you for joining us here on Premier Christian Radio.

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Yes, I'm Michael Vanstone. And on a Sunday night, our normal pattern is to provide you with help, support, encouragement, so that you can be the best Christian that God wants you to be. 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And that help and that support will be available as it usually is. Right now, St. Aldate's Worship.

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0: Well, premiere tonight is a music show tonight where, well, we're just enjoying some Christian music together. Hope you can stay with me. 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The Morriston Orpheus Choir are coming up.
1: 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Texts that seem impersonal. Tweets rather than conversation. 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

That's lovely, the Hymn Makers Choir, and I know that my Redeemer lives. By the way, I don't know whether you know this, but I'm always here between 1 and 4. That's on a weekday morning, every weekday morning, and that's with Hope in the Night. More music, just like that piece we just heard then. Well, we're going up to 11 o'clock with this. It comes from Moiwa and River Songs.

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2: Psalm 37, verses 7 to 13. Be still before the Lord and wait patiently for him. Do not fret when people succeed in their ways, when they carry out their wicked schemes. Refrain from anger and turn from wrath. Do not fret. It leads only to evil. For those who are evil will be destroyed, but those who hope in the Lord will inherit the land. A little while, and the wicked will be no more. Though you look for them, they will not be found, but the meek will inherit the land and enjoy peace and prosperity. The wicked plot against the righteous and gnash their teeth at them. But the Lord laughs at the wicked, for he knows their day is coming.
3: 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I have radios. I have one in my bedroom tuned to Premier. 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And they're on wherever I walk in the house. Premier Christian Radio is on. I love it. It keeps me focused on the Lord. And it's so inspiring. If you listen to the news, the general news and the media, it's so depressing. But I love the way your news bulletins just give the facts. They tell me what's going on in the world without having any distorted messages. I just love everything that there is to love about Premier, really. And I would recommend, I do recommend it to anybody new that I meet. And I've got a new Christian friend at the moment. She's just done the Alpha course, and I've recommended that she listens to Premier because that would keep her focused on God. So I am so grateful to you all. I love you all.
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Hello, I'm Michael Vanstone. 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A normal style for Premier tonight. We'll be back next Sunday evening. 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

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In heavenly love abiding, no change my heart shall fear. Just gives you a sense of contentment and well-being, doesn't it, when you know the Good Shepherd is nearby. Well, next Sunday night at this time, it'll be our normal premiere tonight. 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

John Pantry with the Church Invincible. Well, thank you for your company tonight. Really appreciated it. I'll be back next Sunday night at 10 for a normal premiere tonight. So look forward to your company then. We're going up to midnight with Lenny LeBlanc and Rachel Robinson. Don't forget, I'll be with you at 1 a.m. with Hope in the Night. God bless you.

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5: Matthew chapter 6, verses 25 to 27 and verse 34. Therefore I tell you, do not worry about your life, what you will eat or drink, or about your body, what you will wear. Is not life more than food, and the body more than clothes? Look at the birds of the air. They do not sow or reap or store away in barns, and yet your heavenly Father feeds them. Are you not much more valuable than they? Can any one of you, by worrying, add a single hour to your life? Therefore, do not worry about tomorrow, for tomorrow will worry about itself. Each day has enough trouble of its own.
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0: two young children. We didn't have much, and we couldn't afford a television. But we were able to purchase a small radio, which we took home. But unfortunately, it didn't seem to be able to receive any radio channels very clearly. I tried to reposition it several times. Then finally, the first radio station that came in loud and clear was Premier Christian Radio. I fell in love with this channel. I loved the messages, the teachings, the testimonies, the worship. And to be honest, this was the first living Christian source that I have experienced in my life. I grew up in Hungary, and the church there is very different than the one we have here in the UK. And it was such a surprise to hear that Christian worship, Christian teaching can be like this. I felt really blessed. I felt encouraged, and I was very curious about this style of worship and teachings. And I really, really enjoyed listening to the radio. It was pretty much on all day long. Now, 4 years later, I discovered that Premier started an online community, which I have decided to join. And one day, a young man has contacted me and found one of my comments very intriguing. And so we started talking. And soon we discovered that we actually lived very close to each other in London. And a few weeks down the line, we decided to meet. And a few months down the line, we got engaged. And just a year later, we got married. Now we've been happily married 13 years, and we have 4 children altogether now. And we still listen to Premier, and now my children listen to Premier. God clearly, very clearly, has used Premier to work in my life. It was definitely an instrument that God used to bless me and bless our family.
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1: 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A Ghanaian witch doctor has been accused of jinxing Harry Kane and the England men's football team. How do we respond as Christians? Is it all just mumbo jumbo? Or does it have spiritual power? How do we use our spiritual authority in Jesus' name to counter these kind of things? We'll have our panel of experts discuss. Plus, gentlemen, do you always open doors for ladies? Have you ever thought whether they want you to or not? Does chivalry lead to chauvinism is our other hot topic. So start your week with me, Esther Hyam, for Inspirational Breakfast, Monday from 7.

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5: From the Sky News Centre at 1, Prime Ministerial hopeful Andy Burnham will propose a number 10 in the North as he argues for a radical devolution of power and resources away from Westminster. The former Metro Mayor is giving his first major speech since announcing he was standing to become Labour leader. There will be a focus too on the economy. Verity Davidage from the manufacturers organisation Make UK says things need to change.
6: Manufacturers in particular are facing a triple whack of costs that they would really want an incoming Prime Minister to really look at. The first is industrial energy costs. The second is around business rates. And the third is just the increasing cost of labour and employment.
5: Proposals for a new destroyer to replace Britain's ageing warships have been scrapped. Drones will now be prioritised under a plan for what's called a hybrid navy. Tens of thousands of people are still missing in Venezuela after twin earthquakes struck the country on Wednesday. Over 1,400 people have died. Prince Harry is reported to be reconsidering bringing his family to the UK because he doesn't have police protection. The Duke of Sussex is due to come with Meghan and their two children for an event marking a year until the Invictus Games. Di Davies is a former head of royal protection.
7: But common sense says he could come here without the usual hurrah. If they came quietly on a private plane and flew into a private airport, I think that would be the way forward. Their problem, in my humble opinion, is they want publicity all the time.
5: Ben Stokes has played his last innings for England after his international retirement was announced on the fourth day of the deciding test against New Zealand. The captain made 30, having taken a wicket with the first ball after the news emerged at Trent Bridge. And Britain's George Russell has clinched his first win since the opening race of the F1 season.
8: My name is Dion and I'm from Eastbourne. Premier Christian has been literally a godsend to me. 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To me, Premier is a lifeline to other people, to those who are isolated, and to those who need to know about the gospel. And I will encourage you to support Premier Christian Radio. And I would like to thank Premier presenters for just bringing the word of Christ, bringing the love of Christ, and bringing encouragement to me. I like to believe that when I found Premier Radio, someone sowed a seed that helped to plant the word of God in me and in my life. 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
9: 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I'm Michael Fanstone. 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